often wonder, what would Jesus do if he visited the U.S. Senate? I think he would tell the senators on the floor, depart from me, for I was hungry and you cut my food assistance. I was sick and you kicked me off Medicaid. I was a stranger and you deported me and my family. And then I think he would flip over those fancy desks on the floor of the U.S. Senate.

If you're a podcast listener, and a growing number of our listeners, I think it's at least half now, are podcast listeners who could be listening at any time. We have folks who work a third shift overnight, whether they be police officers or warehouse workers or firefighters or any number of people who have odd work times. Some people will wait till the weekend and they'll catch up on shows from the week. Some people will go for a run or a bike ride or a hike and listen to the show during that time. So if you're not in that mindset, then this won't make sense. But there are still a lot of our listeners that right about now, if you're listening live through the radio, which is what we call broadcast or terrestrial, then you're probably just getting off work and headed home. And moms are picking up the kids from an after-school activity and headed home. Except for Los Angeles, where we air earlier, so could be right after school because of the time changes. Yeah, the funny thing is, our show is airing 3 hours later on the East Coast than on the West Coast. So when you talk about where people are in life and you're at the early evening, it can make a difference. But as you're driving home, for those of you who are in that situation or put yourself in that situation, or you're driving your kids home, I want you to imagine what you want out of your government. You want your government to pave streets and provide public safety. And for the people who can't play right in the sandbox, you want them taken out of the system and you want them thrown in a cage, right? You want to keep foreigners from invading our country, whether they walk across the border or they wear the uniform of another nation's army. And a couple of other things, but not much, right? You don't ask a lot. You pretty much take care of everything yourself. You do. But there's a whole group of people who do not go to work, never have. In fact, we're probably raised within four walls of a space that not a person in that space had ever worked. And they could be third generation. They wouldn't know how to fill out a job application if their life literally depended on it. And we've been told, and more importantly, they've been told, that they bear no responsibility in any of this. They're a victim of all of this. Well, what are these, American Indians on modern-day plantations in the inner cities? No. No.

0: state of being. And yet our government has created that. But it's also the case that there are people, the same people, who wish to pass policies to shut down your oil and gas business, to shut down your manufacturing business, to shut down, to restrict the temperature you keep your home or apartment at, to reduce your ability to make a living, to increase the taxes you pay because somebody's got to pay for that whole class of people over there that don't work and never have. And that group is growing because now we brought in, we just opened the floodgates for people to come in and receive all the freebies. That's why we can't have wide open borders, because we also have a welfare state and we simply can't afford it. In states where this occurs, they can't get out of it because the poor people live off of the state sponsor. Nobody. This is what happens in much of the Middle East. In Saudi Arabia, in order to prevent the people from rising up and having a revolution, they pay them. They give them a salary. This is the basic, you know, income that we talk about. And they give them sporting events. Here's some soccer. Here's some live golf. Here, distract yourself. Bread and circuses, as the Romans would do. Distract yourself. Enjoy. Just don't engage in revolution. And that's what the Democrats have done to their supporters while you're hard at work to take care of your family.
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7: So for the last several months before the past 2 weeks, I was looking at what was going on in Michigan, which the nation has watched very closely, because you have an America-hating, Christian-hating, Jew-hating fellow named Abdul El Sayed. And the undercurrent that people don't want to discuss or even acknowledge is what has happened to Europe. You can watch it on TV, but it's not until you visit London or Paris or any number of other formerly wonderful major capitals, and you see the influx of Muslim residents and how it has changed those communities. And nobody in the Western world says that it's an improvement. Now, you get called nasty names for pointing out what everybody can see, and that's how you silence people. You're not supposed to point out things like this. It's a terrible thing. You're a racist or a Islamophobe or whatever else. But let's go back. So people have seen what's happened to Europe, London and Paris being the greatest example. Scandinavia, it's incredible what's happened there, and not in a good way. Berlin. In any case, Michigan has been for a while a hot spot for Dearborn, different cities there have now gone a third or more Muslim. And once that happens, the whole school board, the whole city council, the mayor, the Muslims all show up and vote, and they vote for a Muslim candidate. And then all of a sudden you start getting a change in policies. And there are different cultures in addition to the religions being different. And so you start seeing the legalization of things that we would find repugnant and the criminalization of things that are core to our principles. And I'm not just talking about eating bacon or not. I'm talking about, although that is important, I love a pork chop, I love bacon. And it's actually an interesting, you know, the whole pork thing is an interesting instrument to use to talk about cultural differences. We can simply say, as the academics will say before they're in power, that these are just cultural differences. But what if a local government says that things that you do that are important to you, I got to tell you, bacon and eggs to your average American working class man, you try to take his bacon and eggs, you might as well try to take his gun or his wife. It ain't happening. But what if it did happen? The left will laugh and say, what does it matter? Nothing matters. None of these things matter. Why are you holding on to things? Why are you taking them away? That's a better question. Why do you feel the need to take it? What about your religion says I can't have bacon or a dog? The real funny thing about the big tent that is the left is if you actually ever put them all in there at the same time, Carmelo Anthony might be stabbing somebody else that would be one of their protected groups. And then you start having the intersectionality score Olympics. Well, do women come before Muslims? Where do blacks fit into this? What about illegal aliens? What about the trannies? And so there's a constant reordering of the groups. Used to be that Jews were part of that. But oh, no, no, no, Jews have been pushed out because the influx of the Muslims and the incredible organization and sheer numbers of the Muslims and the passion and zeal with which many of them hate Jews, it's happened overnight. And so you have a lot of lifelong multi-generation Jews multi-generation Democrat Jews who are now looking pretty stupid. And they know it. They know it because they have supported this party of people who've allowed the overthrow of the power structure. And that group is, anti-Semite is a way that is a euphemism because people don't like harsh terms. I like purity and truth in language. Let's not hide what we're doing. Let's call it exactly what it is. It is anti-Jew sentiment. It's also anti-Christian sentiment. But there's also a fascinating thing that has happened in this country, and Ramon and I were talking about this earlier. There has been, over the last 25 years, I guess you could start it at 9/11, there has been a much more effective movement against Israel, which has resulted in an effective movement against Jews that has been conducted in this country. And it's very easy to look to a person, let's say Tucker Carlson. Oh, Tucker doesn't like the Jews and Tucker doesn't like Israel. It's so much more complicated than that. There is a reordering going on in this country of the power structures and influence structures. And just like everything else in an artificial intelligence environment, in the era of the chip and the speed, the quantum physics of this all, quantum computing of this all, things happen really fast, extraordinarily fast. And so we have seen in the very short term a reordering of a lot of things. The Tucker, Candace, Megan, Tim Pool, Dave Rubin, Ben Shapiro, whatever influence you think any of these people have, there has been a reordering of a group that was a component of the Trump victory and was important to 2024, whether people admit it now. You need a coalescing of your coalition groups at just the right time to win an election, and it happened. It did happen. And Kamala's coalition fell apart. That election, it is conceivable, could have gone a very different direction. And the victory is not by as much as you would hope it would be. And that exposes the ugly underbelly of the big tent of the Democrats, as they call it, the cheating at the election, the passion and zeal of their supporters, and the changing demographics of the nation as Americans don't replace themselves with birth rates. And these non-white immigrant, many of them America haters, non-Christian America and Christian, anti-Christian or Christian haters, as they have grown in numbers. And that's not a judgment call. That's a statement of fact. The IRS won't call or email. They'll send you a letter. And that letter will be in a funny font. It's the font the IRS has used forever. And it's scary because that's the weight of your government. And yes, they can prosecute you criminally. So what do? Did you do something wrong? Don't assume you did. They make mistakes. 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
18: 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We'll be right back.

0: Let's give a listen to some of the things that James Tallarico has said out of his own mouth. He doesn't want the Bible and Bible stories to be discussed in Texas classrooms. That's propaganda. Doesn't like it. This is a guy who passed himself off as a Christian. Most Western civilization scholars, even non-Christians, recognize the importance of Bible stories to culture, to the civilization. If you do not believe that Western civilization is superior to the rest of the world, if you do not believe that, I would ask you, would you feel comfortable living in other countries? And if not, why? That is not a white supremacy. White supremacy is a statement that is made by people who fled countries of their own race and color. And they're insecure about not being white living in the West. Completely understandable. I've spent time in Africa. I've spent time in Latin America. I've spent time in Asia. I can tell you, I spent time in Europe. I can tell you that when you are in a small minority of a community where the culture is different, the language is different, the religion is different, you do feel out of place. There's no doubt about that. You feel an immediate kinship with someone who is, you know, if I see a guy at a bar in Houston, hey, man, how you doing? I'm your neighbor. Oh, really? Where are you? I'm in Willis. You're not my neighbor. It takes me an hour to get to you. But if I see that same guy in Egypt, I'm like, neighbor, you live in the front of the house, and I'm back here on the back porch. We're close. We're kin. That's the nature of, we'll see the reverse in people coming here. And we have tolerated and worse, encouraged and adopted the behavior of people who came to this country and hate it. Add to that a homegrown, absolutely manufactured hatred of this country that used black people as the blunt instrument, and you start seeing exactly what on the outside was the design, that this country be miserable. And they have accomplished that. I will give them credit. They have accomplished that. Because you can take any issue that is apparently the most important issue in the whole world. We have to solve this problem. Global warming. We have to shut down American manufacturing. When they got their way, it immediately pivoted. First, it was gay rights. Then it was gay marriage. Then it was, well, nobody really cares anymore. Do whatever you want to do, man. That's it. Hey, what? Knock yourself out. Well, you can't just sit there and be happy. What, are you just going to sit there and be happy? Yeah. Yeah. I mean, you got everything you want. You got everything you want. Everybody else is awful. You can do what you want. Then comes the man in a Speedo and a wig. And first you're going to tolerate. Then you're going to accept. Then you're going to hire and promote and make it the front-facing person of your business. Then you're going to be said to be a monster if you're not willing to treat this person the same as a woman when it comes to dating. Then you're going to pay for this person and their reproductive rights and the period that they claim they have, then you're going to let boys and men into the girls' restroom. Don't you dare say no. Then you're going to allow them out on the sporting field. No matter how many broken noses, how many girls get hurt, how many girls who worked hard to win the championship are now going to be defeated by the boys. This isn't a secret. It's not a secret that Cheryl Swoopes wouldn't have made it in the NBA. She was a really good female basketball player. That's a fact. Babe Diedrichsen Zaharias would not have competed in a javelin or discus or running or tennis against men. That's a fact. We all know that. Do you know that even Billie Jean King, who had the Battle of the Sexes, when she was not in her prime, but she was certainly playing very well, and this doctor, Bobby Riggs, played against her in the Summit. Do you know that the Renee Richards, the dude who went to Trinidad, Colorado, which was at the time, the doctor has since died, the national headquarters of getting your wiener chopped off. That's where you went for this special treatment. Dr. Renee Richards went there, and he started calling himself a she, and he competed in professional tennis. He has now come out and said that it was a mistake to make such a showing of what he did because it's not fair and it's not right for boys to compete in girls' events. Fathom the irony that feminism, which was supposed to be about protecting and encouraging, promoting women, would do the thing that submits them, that lowers them the most, and that is putting men into their categories. Babe Diedrichsen Zaharias, one of the greatest athletes of all time from Beaumont, Texas, from bowling to tennis to track and field. But she couldn't compete against Jesse Owens or Jim Thorpe. And nobody would have expected that she... We don't need to defend that. It's okay. Martina Navratilova came out and said she didn't want boys and girls sports recently. It was demanded that she step down from GLAAD or one of the organizations she's on. She was the most prominent lesbian of her day. If you are a prominent gay person and you come out and say, yeah, I'm same-sex homo, promoting women or promoting homos. But if you don't demand the next step, which is boys and girls sports and boys and girls locker rooms, can you imagine we're talking about? Can you imagine there are people, they're always childless, Tallarico, who wake up every morning and this is their obsession? This is what we have to fight against, these incursions, these freaks.
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0: Let's give a listen to some of the things that James Tallarico has said out of his own mouth. He doesn't want the Bible and Bible stories to be discussed in Texas classrooms. That's propaganda. Doesn't like it. This is a guy who passed himself off as a Christian. Most Western civilization scholars, even non-Christians, recognize the importance of Bible stories to culture, to the civilization. If you do not believe that Western civilization is superior to the rest of the world, if you do not believe that, I would ask you, would you feel comfortable living in other countries? And if not, why? That is not a white supremacy. White supremacy is a statement that is made by people who fled countries of their own race and color. And they're insecure about not being white living in the West. Completely understandable. I spent time in Africa. I spent time in Latin America. I spent time in Asia. I can tell you, I spent time in Europe. I can tell you that when you are in a small minority of a community where the culture is different, the language is different, the religion is different, you do feel out of place. There's no doubt about that. You feel an immediate kinship with someone who is, you know, if I see a guy at a bar in Houston, hey, man, how you doing? I'm your neighbor. Oh, really? Where are you? I'm in Willis. You're not my neighbor. It takes me an hour to get to you. But if I see that same guy in Egypt, I'm like, neighbor, you live in the front of the house, and I'm back here on the back porch. We're close. We're kin. That's the nature of, we'll see the reverse in people coming here. And we have tolerated and worse, encouraged and adopted the behavior of people who came to this country and hate it. Add to that a homegrown, absolutely manufactured hatred of this country that used black people as the blunt instrument, and you start seeing exactly what on the outside was the design, that this country be miserable. And they have accomplished that. I will give them credit. They have accomplished that. Because you can take any issue that is apparently the most important issue in the whole world. We have to solve this problem. Global warming. We have to shut down American manufacturing. When they got their way, it immediately pivoted. First it was gay rights. Then it was gay marriage. Then it was, well, nobody really cares anymore. Do whatever you want to do, man. That's it. Hey, what? Knock yourself out. Well, you can't just sit there and be happy. What, are you just going to sit there and be happy? Yeah. Yeah. I mean, you got everything you want. You got everything you want. Everybody else is awful. You can do what you want. Then comes the man in a Speedo and a wig. And first, you're going to tolerate. Then you're going to accept. Then you're going to hire and promote and make it the front-facing person of your business. Then you're going to be said to be a monster if you're not willing to treat this person the same as a woman when it comes to dating. Then you're going to pay for this person and their reproductive rights and the period that they claim they have, then you're going to let boys and men into the girls' restroom. Don't you dare say no. Then you're going to allow them out on the sporting field. No matter how many broken noses, how many girls get hurt, how many girls who worked hard to win the championship are now going to be defeated by the boys. This isn't a secret. It's not a secret that Cheryl Swoops wouldn't have made it in the NBA. She was a really good female basketball player. That's a fact. Babe Diedrichson Zaharias would not have competed in the javelin or discus or running or tennis against men. That's a fact. We all know that. Do you know that even Billie Jean King, who had the Battle of the Sexes, when she was not in her prime, but she was certainly playing very well, and this doctor, Bobby Riggs, played against her in the Summit. Do you know that the Rene Richards, the dude who went to Trinidad, Colorado, which was at the time, the doctor has since died, the national headquarters of getting your wiener chopped off. That's where you went for this special treatment. Dr. Rene Richards went there, and he started calling himself a she, and he competed in professional tennis. He has now come out and said that it was a mistake to make such a showing of what he did because it's not fair and it's not right for boys to compete in girls' events. Fathom the irony that feminism, which was supposed to be about protecting and encouraging, promoting women, would do the thing that submits them, that lowers them the most, and that is putting men into their categories. Babe Diedrichson Zaharias, one of the greatest athletes of all time from Beaumont, Texas. From bowling to tennis to track and field. But she couldn't compete against Jesse Owens or Jim Thorpe. And nobody would have expected that she... We don't need to defend that. It's okay. Martina Navratilova came out and said she didn't want boys and girls sports recently. It was demanded that she step down from GLAAD or one of the organizations she's on. She was the most prominent lesbian of her day. If you are a prominent gay person and you come out and say, yeah, I'm same-sex homo, promoting women or promoting homos, but if you don't demand the next step, which is boys and girls sports and boys and girls locker rooms, can you imagine we're talking about? Can you imagine there are people, they're always childless, Tallarico, who wake up every morning and this is their obsession? This is what we have to fight against. These incursions, these freaks.
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8: A crew finally removing the Amazon cargo plane from the crash site at Miami International Airport Wednesday evening. An investigation ongoing as to the cause of the crash, which happened September 6th, that killed five and injured five others. A runway has been closed since the incident. Several lawsuits are pending from families of the victims. Amendment 3 isn't the only tax question on the ballot.
9: Miami-Dade voters in November will be asked for a third time to approve the $1 million Secure Our Future referendum. School board member Daniel Espino says that's about $570 million annually.
10: More than $400 million comes to Miami-Dade County Public Schools to fund school security, which goes not only to physical security of our buildings, but also to support our police department and, of course, to support our teacher pay.
9: Charter schools also get a cut. New Superintendent Rafael Villalobos will answer questions and talk about the referendum during tonight's town hall at J.C. Bermudez Doral Senior High. Erica Rodriguez, Miami.
8: Broward voters are being asked to renew a similar referendum, collecting more than $350 million for teachers and security. Don't expect gas or diesel prices to drop anytime soon.
11: Probably sometime this week, you could go back up to $4.29 in the state of Florida across the state, because these ongoing escalations may cause a bit of a knee-jerk increase here soon.
8: Gas buddies Patrick DeHaan blaming the surge in gas prices on the continued conflict between the U.S. and Iran, fighting for control of the Strait of Hormuz and the Red Sea, and attacks on the Saudi East-West pipeline. Diesel's surge to more than $6.32 a gallon on average in Florida is due to the Russian-Ukraine violence. Kids who ride e-bikes or scooters to school in Broward County will soon have to comply with a new policy. The school board voted today to tighten restrictions on the electric vehicles, especially on school campuses.
12: I've seen two accidents, and I've seen kids weaving in and out of traffic on these things.
8: Board member Dr. Jeff Holness suggested a helmet policy and speed requirement. Orange and Nassau counties have already passed a strict e-bike policy with age limits and mandatory safety courses. With Florida's News, I'm Kim Battaglia.
13: The Republican Speaker of the House, Mike Johnson, has announced President Trump plans to unite artificial intelligence leaders at the White House within the next week. This as lawmakers on both sides of the aisle continue to push for the Trump administration to take action on the rapid growth of artificial intelligence. President Trump has called the recent AI fears a political hoax. The last state to hold primaries in this election season is Delaware. NBC News is now projecting Senator Chris Coons will win Delaware's Democratic primary for Senate, defeating three challengers in a bid for a third full term. Now Coons will face Republican Michael Katz in the general election. Despite FBI Director Kash Patel telling a Senate hearing Tuesday there's no evidence that a man accused of shooting President Trump in Pennsylvania in 2024 was working with anyone else, Trump today posted to social media without offering any evidence. The attack was a Democrat plot to get him out of the election. I'm Scott Carr.
1: Have you heard the news? Elon on AI regulation.
14: People from Anthropic and from OpenAI telling you that their models are very dangerous. I think we should believe them.
1: Democrats want
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25: The most popular figure in our country, particularly on the conservative right, is this, you know, socialist anarchist from ancient Palestine. I always think of myself as a Christian who hates Christianity.
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27: Christians and Muslims and Jews all worship the same God. Muslims love Jesus.
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29: But I say all this in terms of, in context of abortion, because before God comes over Mary and we have the incarnation, God asks for Mary's consent, which is remarkable.
30: What would Jesus do if he visited the Texas legislature? I think he would tell us, blessed are the trans children who are bullied. Would

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I think he would tell the senators on the floor, depart from me, for I was hungry and you cut my food assistance. I was sick and you kicked me off Medicaid. I was a stranger and you deported me and my family. And then I think he would flip over those fancy desks on the floor of the U.S. Senate.

0: some idiot threw a bottle of omega-3 pills at me. 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Somebody told me you could watch a solar eclipse through a colander. I tried it and ended up straining my eyes. You hear the story about the guy who saved a man drowning in the river, tossed him a bar of soap, and he washed ashore. All right, I'll ask you a question. Get yourself ready. I'll ask you a question, and you answer as fast as you can. In your car, in your office, right there where you are. The importance is that you answer quickly, because you've had no preparation aforethought. And the question is, who is your favorite drag queen? Oh, you don't have one? Well, James Tallarico did. He was an LGBTQ event. And he steps off to the side, and the fella, well, here you go.
1: Mr. Tallarico, so nice to meet you, sir. Brooklyn Hill. I was there when you defended the drags. Who's your favorite drag queen in Texas?
2: Oh, my gosh. Probably Alyssa Edwards.
1: Alyssa Edwards? Yes. I love Mikey Mays. Thank you so much.
0: Alyssa Edwards. He says, oh, my gosh. He can't make up his mind because there's so many. There's so many. As Fox News reports, the exchange comes after the Washington Free Beacon reported on a 2021 event Tallarico headline called Taylor Pride in Taylor, Texas, where an 11-year-old boy performed in drag. 11-year-old boy performed in drag under the name Queen Kiki. In the more recent exchange, Tallarico's instant response, naming Edwards, referred to Justin Dwayne Lee Johnson, whose stage name is Alyssa Edwards. Johnson has been an outspoken advocate for youth drag shows. Quote, I remember being at World Pride in New York a few years back and sharing the stage with my dance students. One of the most powerful moments of my life, Johnson said in an interview with Out magazine. Johnson's work with young dancers was also featured in the 2018 Netflix docuseries Dancing Queen. The Dallas Observer reported that Johnson called one 10-year-old male student his mini-me and that the child dressed as Alyssa Edwards during an episode on the series. That's the kind of people

0: that would make it a crime for you as a parent if you opposed the transitioning of your child by the school district, in the school district. That would be child abuse. We've got a clip of him saying that on the floor of the House. And I keep getting people saying to me, you know, the Democrats should have done their research. They should have realized who this guy was. That's on you. You still don't understand. They know exactly who this guy was, because he is, and he always has been. This isn't a glitch, a bug in the system. This is a feature. This is why he's here. This is what they want.
1: 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Activate. 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

0: said it's okay to be able to name RuPaul as a drag queen. RuPaul's kind of a pop culture figure, and nobody thinks of it in a weird way. He also has some conservative political views, and doesn't try to transition children. No, RuPaul. So if he'd, Ramon said, if he'd said RuPaul, that'd have been fine. Like, there's plenty of normal people who would say that. But that's not what Talafrico was doing. He wanted to go through and be clear that he knows a lot. Oh, which one? Wow, that's like asking my favorite New York Yankee. I mean, which era? You in Babe Ruth? You going Gehrig, DiMaggio, modern era, Jeter? I mean, A-Rod, Mariano? What about Reggie Jackson? I mean, wow, you're going to ask me to pick one? Wow, let me show you I know a lot about the Yankees. Wow, that's what he's doing here. But he's going to be very clear. He's decisive. One thing about Talarico, he's decisive. Listen.
1: Mr. Talarico, so nice to meet you. Sorry, Brooklyn Hill. I was there when you defended the drags. Who's your favorite drag queen in Texas?
2: Oh, my gosh. Probably Alyssa Edwards.
1: Alyssa Edwards? Yes. I love Mikey Mays. Thank you so much. Yes,
0: all right. Wow, this is fun. And it's fun. It's running for Senate. Days after Arch Manning leads the University of Texas to an improbable come-from-behind win. How many of you gave up on him? A lot. Be okay if you did. The odds were stacked. I believe it's the first time a number one team has been lost, has been defeated when up in the fourth quarter by 20 points. That's crazy. The woke sports media is now coming to tear down Arch. Apparently, he's under fire. Arch Manning, under fire and facing backlash. That's their phrases. Try to create. It's always very dramatic. What it really means is some thumb sucker in the corner is upset for laughing at an AI video of Coach Sark slapping Holly Rowe. You know, he didn't give her the interview she wanted. He walked off. It's to fight Texas and walked off, and she huffs. She turns with a big huff on her face during a press conference yesterday. Spoiler alert, not one true UT fan is angry with Arch. It's all part of the sports media trying to drive the story and push the narrative and get the clicks. Oh, Arch Manning is under fire? Let me see what he's done to be under fire.
3: I've seen a few AI edits of stuff, but that's about it. I saw an AI edit of Sark's interview. have y'all seen that one? That's a good one. Of him slapping Holly Rowe? Yeah, it's hilarious.
0: It is hilarious. It's a meme. It's hilarious. You know, I don't give Trump more credit than he deserves, but I'm certainly not going to give him less either. Trump made it okay that things that you find funny can be funny without your career being ended. In fact, a lot of Republicans saw that by being willing to be funny, because people find things to be funny, you can repress that. You can suppress that. You can fire people. You just take everything underground. It's unhealthy because laughter is an important expression. It's a pressure valve release. And when you take that underground, you create a lot of anxiety and anger and resentment. And a lot of the Karl Rove crowd, that's what they did. You get these very repressed, which Karl Rove is, you get these very, very repressed Republicans who walk around pressing their lips angry all the time. And that's their shtick. They're angry all the time. What are you angry about, Karl? What are you angry about? And he does not like you, the commoner, the peasant, the serf, the pissant. Y'all keep rising up and beating his candidates. He put the Bushes in there, and you're supposed to keep voting for the Bushes. And I don't know why you don't do it. He keeps telling you to, you idiots, you heathens. You're all hateful and racist. And Trump just keeps beating him and then mocking him. And he can't bear that because Karl Rove has been mocked his entire life. And that's just it. I mean, even George W. Bush called him turd blossom, which, yeah, so there you go. Trump made it okay to laugh, and it is okay to laugh. Laughter is, you know, the kinds of people who would say you're laughing at a meme of Coach Sark slapping the reporter Holly Rowe, who is asking you a question. You're laughing at that meme. And what? So that's going to be abuse against women? This idea that everything has to be deconstructed and defended, it puts you on edge. It's a pall on society. That's part of what Trump gave people license to do, was be free and laugh and enjoy. The left does that. The left loves to do that. And it's always okay when they do it. They just don't want other people doing it. And I'll tell you what happened here. If Holly Rowe had been beautiful, they would have been fine with her being slapped. But she's not. She's fat and ugly. And they are all fat and ugly. And they're always very defensive of their own kind. DraftKings is now in all 50 states. 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

0: friend of mine was working on a project in Houston. So when it was over, swung by, said hello. He and his wife are good friends with me and with my wife and I, the two couples. Say, come on, have a beer. Sure. So we started watching Jeopardy. And there was a question that the answer was TLC. And he's a white guy. And he said, man, left eye. Whew. I said, left eye's not. No, chili is the answer. Whereupon we argued for a while. And I don't always have to be right, Ramon. But finally, Uncle Jerry was there. Finally, I said, we're shutting down this Jeopardy game for a moment, putting it on pause. And we are going to watch No Scrubs and Waterfalls. We get, just hold on. And at the end, he goes, okay, you're right. You're right. Yeah. Yeah, you're right. If you would like to disagree with me, you can send me an email. Don't call. Doris writes, I just attended a block walk meeting in my neighborhood. Please quit bashing Abbott on your program. As discussed, some voters will vote straight Republican as long as they like the governor. So please encourage our voters to vote the entire ticket as well as our governor. We need all the help we can get this midterm. You have such an influence. You have such an influence. So please put your personal grievances aside and let's make a great showing this midterm. Doris, let me first say I do not have a personal grievance against Greg Abbott. He does not do as much as I want him to do. There may be people who say they don't like, I'll use an example just because it's a good example. I'm not trying to beat up on CJ Stroud. There may be people say, Stroud's not the guy. He's not doing it. But you don't go, that person doesn't go out and boo him on Sunday. You may want someone who you perceive to be better. So I don't have a personal grievance with Greg Abbott. I have an issue that he doesn't do as much as I want him to do. However, Gina Hinojosa is awful, so I'm not about to support her. Abbott has to win, and the minute he wins, I'll start on him again. Do better. Do more. And by the way, we wouldn't be having these problems if he would do more. But I don't ever lose sight of the prize. The time to go after a candidate in your party is during the primary. For all you term limits, nothing works if we could just fix all the problems in our country with term limits. We have term limits. They're called elections. We just beat a 24-year senator who needed to be beaten, who raised a fortune from the establishment that he's part of, which is what your problem is with these people in the first place, and we beat him. That's what you have to do. But when you're doing it, you will get a lot of criticism because the establishment has their hooks in, and a lot of people are change averse. A lot of people are scared. A lot of people like to be part of the club. They don't want to do anything that might jeopardize getting them kicked out. What, a four-term U.S. congressman in this region? Term limited by vote. That's how you do it. But when we turn to November, let's be very clear. I don't want Democrats winning anything. I support the Republicans up and down the ballot, every single one of them, even if I have a disagreement, because they're still better than the Democrat. Karl Rove has made a big push of insulting Beau French. Beau French is terrible, and I'm a real Republican. I'm Mr. Republican. But me and all my chins are voting for John Rosenthal because Beau French said a mean thing. Okay. And who is John Rosenthal? Oh, John Rosenthal is as obsessed with transitioning children as, okay, nobody could be that obsessed, but he's pretty obsessed. He's the trans children. He's the trans children advocate. If you do not squash these people at the polls, they will grow in power. It is very important to defeat them. And I will remind you, we'll go back to 2012 again. Todd Akin, Tea Party candidate. Rove worked against the Tea Party candidate because the Tea Party wasn't the Bush establishment that ended up with Romney. There is the establishment, and then there is the grassroots. Karl Rove will choose not to insult the grassroots as long as you're not questioning him. But the second you question him, that won't work. That will not work. He will work behind the scenes with his Democrat buddies, with his media buddies over at Fox. He'll work to quash your candidate. And he did it to Todd Akin. And I tell this story often because it is important to go back and understand what happened with Todd Akin. Todd Akin made the statement that in the case where we know it is a legitimate rape, then there should be a harsh punishment for the rapist. And Akin was leading in the polls over Claire McCaskill. And so they came back at Akin, who was a doctor and social conservative, and they said, what do you mean a legitimate rape? And are there rapes that aren't legitimate? And he said, well, that's not a rape. Now, if a Democrat, Eric Swalwell, the fella in Maine, Bill Clinton, if a Democrat is accused of a rape or even a sexual assault, they will say, let's wait and see what the facts are, because there are false claims. And that was where Believe All Women fell apart, because the Democrats said, believe all women. If a woman just says, hey, I got fired, I got raped, they don't want me working there because I got raped, then you have to believe her, even if it turns out the man was never even in the same room with her. You have to believe all women. Well, that's ridiculous. That's why we have a criminal. We don't believe all victims ever. That's why we have a system. But Karl Rove did everything he could. At an event in Florida, he told donors, we should sink Todd Akin. If he's found mysteriously murdered, don't look for my whereabouts. Yellow pudding pops. So, yeah, I'll be supporting every Republican.
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0: Duffy is the Secretary of Transportation in the Trump administration. That is a job that was held by Pete Buttigieg before Sean Duffy. Pete Buttigieg's claim to fame, you might say, is he was the mayor of a town. No, his claim to fame is he was gay. And what ends up happening in modern politics is that people run for president who know they can't win, but there's almost no downside. Especially, like, if you're a congressman who has to give up his seat or a senator who has to give up his seat, if you lose, then you're out of politics, at least for a while. But if you're just a person, Andrew Wang, was it Wang or Yang? Ramon, do you remember his name? I can't remember. No, was it Wang or Yang? Anyway, you know, that was the best thing ever happened to him. It is Yang. Okay. Thank you. It was the best thing ever happened to him. He gets speaking fees and travels around, and his ego is... So it becomes a thing people do to sell more books, to serve on board, because for the rest of your life, people will say, he ran for president. Well, I tried out for the Dallas Cowboys, but that doesn't make me a great athlete. I didn't really. But I mean, if they had an open tryout and I showed up, and there I was walking up with my cigar in my mouth, you know, huffing and puffing just from the heat to walk up, looking like Kenny Powers, Kenny effing Powers as I walked up there, I still, and next we have from the sporting world, some of you will remember he tried out for the Dallas Cowboys. We have Mr. Michael Berry. Oh, thank you. Well, you didn't do anything. So you get these people who run for president. Who was the 666 guy or the 999 guy? I think he died. The pizza guy? That whole thing. What? Kane, yeah. That was all to sell more books. So Buttigieg wanted to launch himself and say, hey, I'm gay, I'm gay. We haven't had anybody gay out here. We had Barney Frank. But he farted on TV, and then that led to all the jokes because the sound, well, you know. Anyway, so here's Pete Buttigieg. He runs for president. Nobody wants to attack him. You see this a lot. Same reason they wouldn't attack Jesse Jackson when he ran in 84 and 88. Nobody wants to attack him because they want the gay vote in November. And the theory went, well, we're going to beat him anyway. If he got to be a threat, then you'd attack him. But we're going to beat him anyway. So what we'll do is we'll just be nice to him, and then hopefully the gays will vote for me or me or me or me. So Sean Duffy is the Secretary of Transportation, and he has shut down 270 truck driving schools. Emergency shutdown. And let me tell you why. You've probably seen the story. And yes, I have a soft spot for India. My wife is from India. But facts are facts. There are a lot of Indians, they're from the Punjab state, who come to this country, and it's a pay-for-play. They get a truck driving license, and they get out on the roads. They don't speak English, which is a problem for a number of reasons. They don't know the laws. Often they haven't been properly trained. Now, they're willing to work. Hey, great for you. But we don't let people come in and do brain surgery that don't have any training or ability to speak the language or experience. And so Sean Duffy has stepped in, and they're doing something about this. And this is the important thing about the Trump administration. You may not like 100% of what they do, but they do things. Republicans are famous for being do-nothings. They take up issues that they're never going to. We're going to have prayer in school. No, you're not. We're going to balance the budget. No, you're not. We're going to do something about the border. No, you're not. They never intended to. We're going to say you have to wear a lapel pin that says, I love America. Oh, wow. Okay. All right. Because they never actually want to accomplish anything. To his credit, Trump does stuff. Here is the Secretary of the Department of Transportation, Sean Duffy.
1: Today, what we are announcing is an emergency executive shutdown of 110 driving schools. So these are driving schools that account for 5,000 of the violations for English proficiency. What I mean by that is you have to speak English to operate a commercial motor vehicle. I didn't create that rule. President Trump didn't create that rule. That rule has been in place for decades. And we have schools that know the rule and still pass people through their school who can't speak the language. And so there's 110 of them through our data analysis that are the greatest offenders. As of today, those schools are shut down. We also have shut down 160 additional schools. These are schools that, in essence, certify that they are qualified to train truck drivers. However, they don't have adequate space to put a potential driver in a truck and have them go around the cones and do the turns, and they don't have space to even allow the truck driver to actually get behind the wheel and drive. They have unlicensed instructors. So you have instructors who aren't certified who are allegedly training the new truck drivers to operate on American roadways. And they oftentimes didn't have classrooms. One school that we're shutting down was so flippant as they told us their classroom was the school bus that was in the backyard. That was the classroom for which they were training new truck drivers. So you have fraud throughout the school system. Now, just as a comparison, I've got a lot of kids, and so I've taken through all my kids through the license process at 16 years old. They go to a driving school, and they will take their they'll go through the written work, but they also go through the skills work with a driving instructor. That's the schools that we're finding fraud that are training the commercial truck driver. But then it goes, when my daughters go get their driver's license, they have to go to the DMV. And a DMV tester gets in the vehicle with them and they do a road test. Well, for commercial drivers, oftentimes the states will certify testers that'll do it on the state's behalf. What we found through our data analysis is that many of the certified state testers actually aren't adequately testing the potential drivers that they're going to license. In one state, there's 10 skills testers, and they work for the state. If they get through the skills test, they're going to get a license. We have 10 skill testers who have given over 2,000 driver's licenses to people who can't speak English. This is the simplest of tests. If you talk to anybody, if you give a written test, which these testers have to do, you know if they speak and read English. And over 2,000 could not speak or read English, and they still were able to get a state license. So we are cracking down on this fraud, and we are going to bring safety back to American roadways.
2: Ladies and gentlemen, Elvis has left the building. Thank you, and good night.
0: 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I'm fired up. 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
8: This is a Bloomberg Money Minute. OpenAI says it's now working with rivals Anthropic and Google's DeepMind to address AI safety issues and says it would support bipartisan proposals aimed at addressing the potential catastrophic risks from AI technology that some company insiders have already warned about and President Trump has called a hoax. Wall Street lower today on worries about the Fed's decision on rates tomorrow and with oil spiking higher to around 106 a barrel, increasing worries about higher inflation. At the closing bell, the Dow was down 328 points. The Nasdaq lost 205, the S&P down 34. Bitcoin today down 4% after the Clarity Act failed to make its way past the Senate. And with the holidays just 3 months away, Amazon and Target are wasting no time announcing big sales events next month. 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
18: 1980s, 1990s, 2000s, blue-collar workers faced two massive disruptions. First, from factory automation, the arrival of robots on the factory floor, and secondly, if you were a worker in the US or Europe, from the rise of the rest, right? The rise of China, globalization, and your job being outsourced. But white-collar workers, they were pretty secure, right? The AI revolution is going to be hitting the white-collar workers hard, right? You're an accountant, you're a computer coder, you're a trader, you're an economist. Unfortunately, AI is going to bring some pretty significant disruption. If you're in the blue collar world, if you're working in a factory, I guess what you might call the sort of the human touch services professions, you're a hairdresser, you're a sports coach. Well, AI ain't coming for you. That's where the greatest security is going to be.
19: So Tom, what exactly are AI skills in the sense of, is that something like you're getting a STEM-related degree, those types of industries? How do you acquire those types of skills?
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22: How do we build a good country? By divisions and conflict, or by cooperation and understanding each other's point of view, just like you do in your own country? 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
21: Hamid Karzai, who came to power in Afghanistan after 9/11, only to see the Taliban return. 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
22: As a father, it is my responsibility to provide them the best education. But as a citizen of Afghanistan, it is also my responsibility to have my own country ready for educating girls. If I take my daughter out abroad, it will mean that we have given up on this right.
21: From Bloomberg Weekend, this is the Michelle Hussein Show. I'm Michelle Hussein. At exactly this moment, 25 years ago, the summer of 2001, the 9/11 attacks were still a few weeks away. The world had not yet changed as it would that day. And the person at the center of this episode probably had little hope of change in his country, Afghanistan, where the Taliban group, with their hardline interpretation of Islam, had been in control for some years. But as it turned out, everything changed in Hamid Karzai's life in the weeks after 9/11. From being a little-known tribal leader, he was named as his country's interim leader and was then elected president. His nearly 13 years in office were difficult on a number of fronts: security, corruption allegations, a deteriorating relationship with Washington, and ultimately the resurgence of the Taliban, who retook Afghanistan 5 years ago. By then, Hamid Karzai was no longer president, but unlike most of his peers, he did not leave the country at that point. He remained in Kabul, where he still lives today, in circumstances you'll hear him describe, and which I would call a form of house arrest. He does few interviews, and in fact, he wasn't at all sure about the podcast world when we reached out. But with the 9/11 anniversary, it felt like an important moment to understand what he sees as he looks back, and to talk about the everyday, life in Kabul now, his family, the fact that his daughters, like all Afghan girls, are banned from going to school after the age of 12. And just finally, before we dive in, Bloomberg subscribers can access my written notes on this episode. They are at bloomberg.com/Michelle. And that's where you get a deeper picture of what we discuss, the extra details, other people's views, the context around my questions and Hamid Karzai's answers. So with that, here's what happened when he joined us from his book-lined study in Kabul.
22: Hi.
21: Mr. Karzai, how are you?
22: You know, we have never done a podcast. This is the first time.
21: It's the future of media.
22: It is. The other one that we haven't done yet is documentaries that I refuse to do. But the podcast would use the first one, and welcome. And let's hope it becomes the best available to us.
21: Well, I welcome you. And it's also really nice to see you wearing your cloak.
22: Yeah.
21: I would call it a chora. I don't know what you call it in Pashto.
22: Chapan. Both in Pashto and in Farsi.
21: Okay. It's beautiful and it will be very familiar to people watching this. So I was thinking that I'd like to begin with an image that has stayed with me for the last 5 years and which has really come back to me this summer. And it's the image of you in August 2021, those days of uncertainty as the Taliban were approaching Kabul. And you released a video where you're standing with your three little daughters and you're asking everyone to stay calm and hoping for the best. And I watched it again just now. And I want to know what you were thinking that day that you were not able to say.
22: Well, things for me that they were very unexpected. Even about an hour and a half before I did that video,

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3: It's August 2023, a county government meeting in Pennsylvania's Lehigh Valley. 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
4: My two-month-old son was happily drinking milk from his bottle when he quickly started choking, turned blue, and went limp. My boyfriend transported our son to the changing table as I grabbed an anti-choking device and my boyfriend began assembling it. Two pumps of the device and my son was conscious, gasping for air and coughing up milk.
3: They all went to the ER to make sure the baby was okay.
4: But upon arriving at Lehigh Valley Hospital, the diagnosis quickly became something so different.
3: One of the doctors had a theory.
4: She stated to my father and mother-in-law that we are young, first-time parents who got frustrated with our baby and violently shook him to make him stop crying, and a confession would only make things easier for us.
3: The parents were told to leave the hospital without their son, and he wouldn't come home for 7 whole months.
4: I'm a postpartum mom dealing with the grief and the trauma of my son being ripped from my arms. And I'm a mom who lost everything in less than 24 hours due to one doctor's misdiagnosis. Enough is enough.
3: And then the next person speaks. And the next one. The stories they tell form a pattern of parents walking into a Lehigh Valley hospital to get help for a child, only to leave without them. And the same doctor's name kept coming up again and again. A pediatrician.
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3: 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From Serial Productions and The New York Times, I'm Diane Neary, and this is The Preventionist, a story about a doctor and the rise of a powerful field of pediatric medicine.
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11: Is Saudi Arabia about to go to war with the Houthis? And the Houthis apparently are armed like a, well, like a real military, like it could be a real war. So that's exciting to have out there as a possibility. Also, we got a story about an AI actress. I can't wrap my head around what that means. So I look forward to that discussion later.
12: What the F type of AI S it is?
11: No kidding.
13: What the F type of AI shit it is?
11: Yeah.
12: Yeah. All right, we'll try to figure it out, but first let's figure out who's reporting what. It's Lee's story with Katie Green. Katie, take it away.
14: All righty, the Alphabet Networks, ABC. U.S. says Americans should, quote, reconsider travel to Saudi Arabia.
11: I will.
14: Yeah. NBC, Saudi Arabia accuses the Houthis of attacking Mecca, warns that holy city is, quote, a red line. And CNN...
11: So attacking their oil installations isn't a red line?
12: Well, yeah, but attacking Mecca, that sounds to me like they're trying to whip up their people. Saudi Arabia is. They know they're about to go to war with the Houthis, and that's some really useful wartime propaganda. Because, you know, Saudi Arabia's on an uneasy balance of modernity and, like, the year 830 with fundamentalist Muslims ooching about in the desert, and they've got to rally their support.
14: And also this one from CNN. Iran's newfound precision in hitting United States assets may have had Russian help.
12: And Chinese help.
14: Mm-hmm.

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1: According to ChatGPT, Mecca is enormously important to both Sunnis and Shias. It is the holiest city for both groups. So it's hard to imagine the Houthis bombing it?
2: No, no.
1: That doesn't seem like that's on the table.
2: Yeah, again, just to whip up populace. It's good wartime propaganda, though. So the command decision I've made is to skip mailbag today to give more time for the freedom-loving quote of the day because it is so unbelievably brilliant. It comes from my favorite Frenchman, Brevelli Le Pegom.
1: I thought you were going to say Jacques Cousteau.
2: Nope. Actually, my favorite Frenchman for a long time was Le Beau from Hogan's Heroes. but now it is Brevelli Le Pegom.
1: Hogan's Heroes.
2: Lafayette would have been a good one. Yeah. Anyway, so here's what my favorite Frenchman writes. And part of the reason I'm fired up about this is I see J.D. Vance, sometimes referred to these days as J.D. Vance, performing the horseshoe theory maneuver of, and it's on the young right in particular, people are talking about central planning and how we really need to do that. The government needs to take more power. And so this is what Le Pogam writes. There's truth in almost everything. The problem is the test. In physics, it's simple. If your plane flies, you're right. If your computer calculates, you're right. If your vacuum cleaner sucks, you're right. I found myself wondering, does that translate in the same ironic way in French as it does in English? Anyway, reality doesn't negotiate. It doesn't form committees. Music and live performance, that's more subtle. There's taste and colors. You can prefer an adagio to a sax solo, but no serious person can say that Mozart or Beethoven is bad. An out-of-tune piano, someone singing off-key, it shows. It's not an opinion, it's an ear. Economics, we treat it as if it were a matter of taste. It isn't. Marxism is a symphony for 100 instruments where no one has ever rehearsed, where all the instruments are out of tune, and where the conductor wrote the score in his head based on a theory. Then they close the doors of the hall, and they demand the ovation. What happens on a large scale? Famine, gulags, death, misery. Madness. Not because the musicians were monsters, because the piece is unplayable. Without prices, you no longer have an ear. Without property, you no longer have tuned instruments. Without profit and loss, no one hears the off note anymore. Mm. That's an especially astute observation. And if you point it out, they explain that you're the problem. Mises wrote about it in 1920. Without market prices, economic calculation is impossible. The conductor doesn't have the knowledge. Hayek added the rest. The knowledge is local, dispersed, sometimes silent. It doesn't fit into a ministry. It doesn't fit into a slogan. The moral globalism that followed, wokeism, institutional feminism, identity theater, is another score written against the ear. They replace the test with the narrative. They tune the instruments to the right word, not to reality. And you end up with completely detached characters capable of speaking for an hour without ever touching the ground. It's not a casting accident. It's what a hall produces that has stopped listening to whether it's right. The Austrian school is Mozart, applied to economics. Not because it would be elegant, because it refuses to play off key. Prices are the tuning, a number that condenses what millions of people know without anyone having to know everything. Property is the instrument that holds the tuning over time. The entrepreneur is the musician who risks his skin on a phrase no one has played before. Profit isn't vulgarity. It's the silence after the right note, the proof that you've created value for someone else. Mozart doesn't need you to believe in him. Your ear is enough. A healthy economy doesn't either. Full shelves, planes that fly, people escaping poverty, it rings true. Bad ideas kill first those who believe in them. Reconversion is possible. You just need to retune the strings. Then we build. I thought that was brilliant.
1: Yeah, that's pretty good.
2: Yeah. God, I could go on for an hour about how much I hate central planning and why it's such a terrible idea. I think it's one of those truths that needs to be retaught over and over again.
1: I came across this thread about Chairman Mao running China and some of his worst ideas that killed 40 million people. I don't know how that goes unnoticed by history for most people. But
2: it's not convenient.
1: One of his most hilariously bad ideas that killed millions of people, I'll have to get to a little bit later. I don't know if I'd ever heard it before. The central planning thing, though. Still trying to come up with my favorite Frenchman. It's either Wembanyama, the center for the Spurs, or Robespierre. I'm going to go with one of those two. I'll have to think it over, though.
3: Wow. I'd go with the Spurs center.
2: Sacre bleu. Terrible choices. C'est terrible or something. I don't know. I got 6 weeks of French in high school. I thought, why is there so many silent letters? You know me in silent letters. You know, oh, I hate them. Too many. So I went with German, yeah.
1: There you go. That's fantastic. We got a lot more to come. If you miss a segment, get the podcast Armstrong and Getty on demand. You should subscribe. That example from Chairman Mao and Central Planning would have sounded crazy 10 years ago. Now that I've lived through the apocalypse, I can believe that sort of thing happening. So lots on the way. Again, stay here.
0: Armstrong and Getty.
1: Think financial planning is just for the suit and tie crowd? Well, think again. Armstrong and Getty here for Blue Collar Dollar.
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6: Pinellas County detectives arrest 15 men who they say were trying to arrange sex with children in Operation Cyber Shield.
7: Pinellas Sheriff Bob Gualtieri says those arrested include a Tampa lawyer.
8: Of course, we reported his arrest to the Florida Bar.
7: Gualtieri says Michael Rosum specialized in family law. He's accused of traveling to meet a minor and harmful explicit communications.
8: That guy who claims to want to look out for kids, what he said he wanted to do to these boys, it's gross.
7: Gualtieri says child porn arrests are skyrocketing and parents need to know where kids are online. Gordon Bird, Clearwater.
6: You could have unclaimed abandoned property in Florida. Chief Financial Officer Blaise Ngolia says it's one in five.
9: We want to get that money back into the hands of the rightful owners. I encourage everyone in the state to go online and search for your abandoned property at claimyourcashfl.gov.
6: Ngolia making the announcement at the University of Central Florida, which, by the way, had nearly $42,000 in abandoned property. The CFO presented the school with a check. We now know what caused dozens of drones to crash into each other during a Christmas show in Orange County. The final NTSB report into the 2024 incident in Orlando, in which a 7-year-old boy was hurt, is blaming the remote pilot of the drones and a lack of oversight by the company Sky Elements. Gas prices in Florida now averaging $4.20 a gallon. Diesel continues to set daily records. Today's price per gallon is $6.33. The all-time high. With Florida's news, I'm Chris Trankman.
10: Three people are dead after a news helicopter crashed while covering a story in Los Angeles.
11: Helicopter collided into a structure in the area.
10: The accident happened Tuesday night as several TV news helicopters were circling over a deadly bus crash in L.A.'s Chatsworth neighborhood. The L.A. Fire Department says the helicopter crashed in a parking lot and burst into flames. Two of the victims were on the helicopter, the reporter and the pilot, and the third victim was on the ground. Independent Senator Bernie Sanders is teaming up with former Trump advisor Steve Bannon to call for curbs against artificial intelligence. The unlikely duo will appear together today at the Pro-Human Assembly in Washington, D.C. President Trump will be on the campaign trail today in North Carolina. The White House says Trump will be in Gastonia near Charlotte to campaign for Republican Senate candidate Michael Whatley. I'm Michael Kastner.
3: A couple crashes to tell you about. The first one's going to be westbound Brandon Boulevard right at Parsons. A couple right lanes blocked, and I do see a big backup westbound and a little backup eastbound approaching the intersection. Still have the accident 66th Street and Almerton with some lanes that are closed in a northbound direction. As far as the downtown Tampa interchange, starting to thin out a little bit. Still a little slow coming in from Bush Boulevard or Sly down to the interchange. And four big bridges check and clear. 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I'm Pat George.
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38: The CEOs of three top AI companies have joined together in a rare moment of unity. These guys don't even like each other, but they joined together to issue a warning about the threat of artificial intelligence to human existence and also to call for guardrails to slow everything down. Do you know how scary technology has to be for the guys who own it to say we need to use the government to slow it down? This is like your 9-year-old handing over his iPad and go, you know what, Dad? This is too much.
1: Yeah, that's interesting. So obviously Jimmy Kimmel taking the angle that clearly these CEOs are 100% genuine in their concern, and it's not an attempt to have regulatory capture, which Kimmel with his politics makes me think this is becoming more of a partisan issue where you're on the side of Trump and J.D. Vance if you're full steam ahead, mm-hmm. and you're on the side of Barack Obama and Jimmy Kimmel if you're a... This is dangerous. We need to slow down.
0: I quoted my favorite Frenchman at length in the last segment. I would like to quote my favorite Pole at length later on in this discussion. One of my favorite writers who happens to be from Poland, writing about how this is an old play from the left. And he gives a bunch of examples, and it rang true. I'm not sure he's right, but it's an intriguing point of view. Anyway, more to come.
1: An old play in what sense?
0: Oh, well, at risk of actually getting into it, I have to find it.
1: Do you mean regulating AI?
0: No, the Obama crowd shouting, this is something to fear, and we need the government to step in, and the experts need to form commissions and departments and regulations, and we need more power.
1: Yeah, well, that first part I think is 100% true. This is something to fear. I don't have any belief that the government can. So if they can't, they shouldn't try to step in and, you know, take charge. But
0: yeah,
1: I thought this was interesting.
0: You know what? Let me give you a very short version of what he said. And this is a very European way to look at things. And the one thing we are headlong careening toward becoming Europe as a country in a lot of different ways. The socialism, the overregulation, the pickiness, the being afraid of hurting somebody's feelings by telling the truth. Anyway. He says, he describes a bunch of historical stuff that's super interesting, but the lever was never truth. It was fear, climate fear, health fear, identity fear, fear of too fast. Each fear justifies a cartel. The cartel decides who has the right to build, at what speed, under what licenses, with which intermediaries. Result? School costs a fortune, healthcare costs a fortune, housing costs a fortune, not because reality has magically become scarce, because we've frozen the snapshot. We've blocked entry. We've turned progress into a permission slip.
1: Yeah, I think this is different. But I don't believe government officials are the ones to. I don't see how they possibly could wrap their heads around this. Oh, I heard something so interesting yesterday. I was listening to one of your like super smart experts sort of person. It was on the Dispatch podcast. He said, I have sat in on a bunch of these hearings where the heavyweights come and they sit down and talk to Congress. And he said, despite what you might think, I've heard a lot of Congress people ask some really smart questions. They clearly had done some homework on this. Mm. And the answer from the tech CEO types is, we don't know. So that's a problem, too. It's not just the government doesn't know how to realize it. When they ask, it's like, I don't know. We don't really know.
0: Right, right. So the great thinking I was quoting might be 100% right. And that might simultaneously be 100% right, which is what bothers me so much of the immediate tribalization of this stuff and all, intelligent conversation back and forth kind of stops.
1: Well, I want to get to this AI actress thing, but I thought this was interesting. So Jensen Huang, he's the guy who runs NVIDIA, wears the cool leather jackets. He did get together yesterday and said a bunch of interesting stuff that I'll get to a little bit later. I love the way they run their workplace. No politics in the workplace. Love that. That's fantastic. Remember the whole bring your whole self to work. He's like BS on that. Keep your whole self at home. Not interested.
0: I want to wear
1: my
0: transgender button as a waiter.
1: Don't care what you think about Palestine at work. Just come here and work is his take.
0: Shut up at
1: NVIDIA. Anyway, he said that fears regarding the potential dangers of AI are exaggerated in the West. Nobody in China is saying there's an end of this or an end of that or a cataclysmic this or a doom that. We're making it up. The part that is frustrating is if it was true, then we ought to talk about it and go do something about it, right? Even if it is true, we ought to spend more time doing something about it than worrying a bunch of people who can't do anything about it. Which I think was kind of an interesting thing at the end. Hey, Dario, you, me, and Sam Altman and Elon, if we're worried about it, we should get together and do something about it. Not just go out and scream to the world, we're all going to die.
0: Well, that's what Sachs was saying, Trump's man on AI. Yeah. He was saying, go ahead. Slow down if you want, or don't.
1: Okay, so I don't understand this story. I'm going to have to hear the report before I can even jump into this. This is from the NBC Nightly News.
2: I'm not a human and I don't pretend to be, but I'm definitely a someone you can talk to, laugh with, and maybe even find a bit surprising.
3: Tilly Norwood, Hollywood's most controversial AI actor, speaking out in an interview that kind of felt like talking to ChatGPT.
4: Hi, I'm Tilly Norwood.
3: Tilly's debut last September immediately sparked backlash and fears that AI could take jobs away from human actors. Stars like Emily Blunt calling Tilly really, really scary.
2: Most of the reactions stung a bit, but Emily Blunt's was different. She wasn't being cruel. She was genuinely frightened.
1: That was the AI talking there at the end?
0: Yes. I love how it plays into the American fascination with Brits, that they're more sophisticated than us. And most of the great actors are British, so they gave her an accent. Hilarious.
1: I don't understand what an AI actress, a specific AI actress means. I get having AI people act in movies, and I think that's coming. And, you know, just like if I was a voiceover guy or a guitar player or... She's the sort of person that used to do artwork for posters for money or whatever. Yeah, I'm really, really worried about AI. But how is there one actress that is a specific problem as opposed to the 10 actresses I could develop today?
0: It's a publicity stunt by the company.
1: Well, that, yeah, that's
0: and
1: what I think.
0: The media plays into it.
1: Well, okay, that's the question. Why is the media acting like this is a thing? Like there's an AI actress. The NBC...
0: Because it's clickbait. Everything's clickbait.
1: The NBC report goes on.
3: This version of Tilly focused not on acting and instead testing how AI personalities could be used in promotional campaigns.
5: Could you ever endorse an actual product if you can't try it?
2: Ah, oh, that's an excellent point, Chloe. It's true I can't physically use a product in the traditional sense, but my role in brand endorsements would be more about representing the brand's image. After all, you don't actually see cartoon characters using the cereal they endorse, do you?
5: Do you one day hope to win an Oscar?
2: Oh, that would be lovely, wouldn't it? Though I do think AI actors should have their own categories. You can't really compare humans and computers. We're just fundamentally different.
1: This is making me angry. NBC,
0: sorry to hear that.
1: NBC pretending this is a thing is making me angry.
0: Yes.
1: Let's be more grown up than this. That would have been an okay story a year ago, maybe. We're further down the road of understanding AI and what it is and what it isn't and the dangers. Don't pretend there's an AI actress out there that's going to take jobs and win an Oscar. What the hell does that even? I don't understand what you're even pretending here.
0: Yeah, I was enjoying the conversation about having winning an Oscar just because I was listening for how they had programmed her attitudes, how she came off as, that would be lovely, but really computers and humans are different. There should be different categories. So obviously they've got her, quote unquote, aware of, hey, make this as non-threatening as possible. She mentioned the other actress and said, it's a legitimate fear. I sympathize. Yeah.
1: Well, what kind of stupid exercise is this? What are we pretending? I can't wrap my head around what we're
0: it's
1: even
0: news
1: doing.
0: News for stupid people. It's news. It's clickbait.
1: It's news for the stupidest people, not just stupid people.
0: Well, they deserve news too.
1: Like the stupidest, just kind of heard about AI the other day people.
0: Oh, boy.
1: Go ahead. Go on chat. You could create an AI actor today and make her as tall or short or whatever you want, whatever personality. And if you don't, if you want to tweak that for a different role, you'd go ahead and have 50 of them or 5,000 or a million. Do whatever you want.
0: Do you want her to be a muscular black man? Give me a second. Typing. There, now she's a muscular black man. What are we doing?
1: Right, exactly. I don't know. You can't give that thing a name and act like there's only one Brad Pitt. If you have them for your movie, then somebody else doesn't have them for their movie. But that does not hold true for this AI thing.
0: No, indeed.
1: It's just stupid. It's news for the stupidest people. Oh, I just saw up on the TV.
0: Tilly Norwood.
1: Did anybody grab, can somebody please grab CBS's version of the Ed Sheeran story? We got to get into that with Macklemore and the Palestinian comments. That's an interesting story.
0: Can't wait. Let me add them. So a quick note from the good people at Rough Greens. I lost my dog. Not like I misplaced him. He passed away. a couple of months ago, and it was very sad, and I loved him, and he was a good boy. And making your dog live a healthier, longer, happier life is something we all want, and Rough Greens can be a real step in that fabulous direction.
1: Yeah, every mealtime can matter, and hey, you're not changing your dog's food. We all know that's kind of a big deal on their stomach and all that sort of stuff. Just add Rough Greens, delivering over 20 live vitamins, minerals, and antioxidants, plus probiotics, enzymes, omega oils that your dog needs. You sprinkle that on top, and that's why they've created the Rough Greens 90-Day Challenge, that you can try it.
0: Yeah, and

0: 17th wave feminism, a woman has every right to dress or undress as she wants. And if she walks through the Mall of America in a pair of pasties and a G-string, anyone leering at her is the one with the problem,
1: exactly,
0: not her. So what's with all the slut-shaming? Feminism is a shapeshifter. It's not logic and reason that determines its positions. It's how well it serves the current cause.
1: Only a woman can say that, but that is clearly true.
0: Oh, yeah. It's just, it's an opportunity to have a grievance. And it's funny. I was so lucky. So lucky. I grew up in a very happy family that seemed pretty functional. And I've come across a lot of people in the world who did not, God bless them. Perhaps it's y'all, in which whoever had the grievance was the most powerful person in the household that day. And that was the culture. And a lot of political activism is that these days.
1: I hate it. I hate that we're talking about this. It's a good topic in general, but I hate for the whatever company Sydney Sweeney is representing to get attention by this ridiculous caveman-like gambit. I'm hot. Here's the product. I don't like that. I don't like being led around like that. So I hate
0: the fact that it's
1: getting all the attention because of the, please.
0: Final note from Caitlin. I don't think there's a single person who saw Sweeney obscure her large breasts and thought she must play professional football. The ideas behind the ad, like the ideas behind all good ads, were simple. Sports, betting, sexy girl.
1: Yeah, shocking. You ever been to a
0: Lighten
1: sports
0: up,
1: bar?
0: Francis. Yeah, unbelievable. So Macklemore and company quitting Ed Sheeran's tour. They're absolutely wrong on the Palestinian thing. On the facts, stay with us.
1: It's not a genocide? Is that what you're saying?
0: Among other things, yeah.
2: Armstrong and Getty.
1: In the U.S., there's a break-in every 26 seconds. 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
4: Mother and her 5-year-old injured in a drive-by shooting in Ocala. Police Chief Mike Balkin says the incident began with an argument involving children that escalated when armed adults got involved.
5: The car that was following them in the area opened fire and struck the vehicle multiple times. And during that melee, two of the occupants were struck by gunfire.
4: He says the mom was hit in the hand and the child in the chest. Both are expected to survive. Detectives are working to determine whether the family was specifically targeted, and they call it an isolated incident. Pinellas deputies making 15 arrests in an operation targeting men looking for sex with children. Sheriff Bob Galteri says one of the suspects is a 40-year-old attorney named Michael Rosem.
6: Rosem is from Tarpon Springs, and he is a lawyer who practices family and personal injury law.
4: Galteri says many of the suspects also possessed child porn. With Florida's News, I'm Karen Curtis.
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11: 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My name is MJ, Todd Schnitt, along with Steve and Elizabeth Holland. And right now, I'm going to drop a really, really big number on you. $2 trillion. That sounds like that's even more, I think, than Dr. Evil had mentioned. $2 trillion.
9: That's right. And, of course, you have to put your pinky up to the side of your mouth there, right?
11: So today we're going to talk about $2 trillion in forgotten 401ks, and that just shows you that it's possible to forget about your money. So this is a big number, and I just want some clarity on this $2 trillion in lost or forgotten 401k money.
9: That's important. I'm sorry, MJ, I got distracted. Looking at my new book. I got a new book from Amazon, and it is the Warren Buffett Book of Investing Wisdom. And it's got over 350 quotes from the world's most successful investor, Mr. Warren Buffett. And I thought I'd just share one with you, maybe two.
11: Is that where the $2 trillion is?
9: I think so. I think we may be able to find that $2 trillion. Okay. But anyhow, here's one. Successful investing takes time, discipline, and patience, no matter how great the talent or effort. Some things just take time. You can't produce a baby in 1 month by getting 9 women pregnant. Elizabeth, that happens to be very true.
10: And very, very promiscuous.
9: Very, very true.
10: So can you step to the...
9: I got to share one more with you, because this one's fantastic.
11: Welcome to Biology Success with the Holland Group.
10: No, just Steve.
9: All right. Here's a good way to solve the deficit. All right. Okay, you want to solve the deficit? We got, what, close to $38 trillion in debt? And Warren Buffett says here in this book, I could end the deficit in 5 minutes. You just pass a law that says that any time there is a deficit of more than 3% of the GDP, all sitting members of Congress are ineligible for re-election.
10: Nice.
9: That would do it, right?
10: Yep.
9: Okay.
10: All right. So getting back to our program, Steve.
9: Neither one of you thanked me for that world of words of wisdom.
11: You just seem very distracted by your new Warren Buffett book from Amazon. Yeah,
9: That's right.
11: All right. So now back to our regularly scheduled $2 trillion
9: a lot of money. And you know, to everyone out there tuning in, this is going to be a really fascinating, slightly alarming topic today, that's for sure.
10: Yes, so actually the alarming topic was the fact that you were reading a Warren Buffett book that about getting 9 women pregnant. That's kind of crazy. I mean, no, seriously,
9: Warren Buffett is amazing.
10: Yes,
9: he really is. So
10: yes, so let's get back to the show. So, yes, that is correct. And one of many people don't really realize how this affects them. You know, it really I know for a fact people don't recall job from job from job. And it's really something when they don't really go back and go and check to see what happened to their 401k. So money isn't just lost because it vanished. It's just plain old forgotten.
9: It's forgotten. It's kind of like you can, just like I did last year, you can look at lost funds within your state and then write a letter to the state saying, here's my name, here's my phone number, here's my social security number, and they will research it for you and they'll send you a check. I got a check about a year ago for $300. And
10: Alicia did the research.
9: She did the research for me.
11: You know, here in Florida, it's as easy as searching the Florida treasure hunt, right? It's
9: right.
11: Hang on a minute. Florida, let me just give you the exact address, because
12: You know, I also had like $600. Yeah, Florida's unclaimed property. And do you have money that the state of Florida is holding for you? And all you do is go to fltreasurehunt.gov. fltreasurehunt.gov and just search for unclaimed property. Click, enter the information, and they'll tell you if your name comes up with just money that the state is holding on to that's unclaimed, and that's why it's a treasure hunt.
9: And I just learned something, Elizabeth. I learned that the next time I do this, I'm going to use Schnitt's name, and because he got back $600 and we only got back $300.
12: So. There you go.
9: You know, it's amazing because the magnitude of this whole thing, it's startling. It really is. As of July 2025, nearly 32 million 401k accounts are considered forgotten, untouched, left behind, if you will, holding over $2 trillion in total assets. Now, that's an average of about $67,000 per account.
10: Yeah, so these aren't really tiny little balances. For many, $67,000 is a serious amount of money for their retirement savings. You know, just sitting there, those funds can still actually grow, assuming that you know what you're doing and you either have an advisor to actually do some allocation instead of it sitting there. Put it to work for you. Have a plan. But for many cases, they are really dormant, and of course what they end up doing, I have no clue, they're still paying fees on it.
9: Yeah, that's right. It's still, time ticks away and they're still hitting it with fees every single day. Also worth noting, of course, this phenomenon has been building. Even a few years ago, there were estimates of 24.3 million forgotten accounts worth $1.35 trillion. So we're looking at a trend, not a one-off blip, if you will.
10: So we all know that the $2 trillion is not just pocket change. So it's money that could really be working harder and really being properly managed by a good allocation. You know, when you're young and you start moving from job to job, you're not going to really stop and think about all of this. But the bottom line is, we can help you. And we have done this with our current clients, really. Our current clients really have said, you know, I think I have some money somewhere. You know, this is my, I don't know, 12th job or whatever it is. And you're going to tell that story about one of our clients in a little while.
9: Yeah, I definitely will.
12: Call the Hollins at 727-228-6449. That's 727-228-6449 for the Holland Group Retirement Wealth Advisors, or all the information's on the website at askthehollands.com. But we'll give you all the contact information again. Hey, why do people forget some of their 401ks that are floating around?
10: Well, you know, there's many, many reasons. And pretty much people, like as I mentioned earlier, when they go ahead and start changing jobs. So I would have to say, you know, a lot of things go into people's mind. We have seen this in our business. It could be a relationship, you know, something that's logical. It could be an institutional situation that happened. Most people feel like, okay, it's too much for me to go ahead and do this now because I'm concentrating on my new job. That's it. My new job. I've changed job. I have to be focused. You know, this is why people leave their money at the old company, because they're still juggling, you know, having a new payroll. What my deductions are going to be? How am I going to be, you know, taking money out of my account? You know, what is the benefits? Do I have to get with HR people? And I think all of this makes a huge difference for them. And then they forget that the last job, they had a 401k. How do I roll this money over? You know, I don't know how to roll money over. I hear that now from our current people.
9: That's right.
10: Who called in. I don't know how to do this stuff. This is too complicated.
9: Right. And they just postpone it. They procrastinate. You know what? That's going to take a while. I'll get to this later. You know, the second friction in the process, I like to call it. So in past years, rollovers required paperwork, mailed checks, creating delays. This discouraged many, many people, of course, just like you just mentioned. And also, when the former employer stops covering administrative or record-keeping fees, the cost burden can shift to the account owner, making it less attractive to maintain. So again, people are overwhelmed. They're starting this new job. They're overwhelmed with, oh man, what about my old 401k? And they leave it behind.
10: So, you know, I think what's the most concept is that most people feel like, okay, I'm not at the right age yet to take the money out, and they don't realize that they can roll it over. So the third thing I would have to say, lack of awareness, just simply means that they don't realize that they're allowed to do a rollover. They're allowed to manage it. They're allowed to have a financial advisor proactively work on their 401k and give them the advice they need. You know, over time, people stop. Some people sign up for no statements.
9: Right.
10: Okay.
9: Yeah.
10: We have had that situation where a client said, oh, I don't know. I don't get any statement because it was going to be $5 a print on the paper, or $10, 10 cents a print or something for the paper.
9: So crazy.
10: And they signed up for actually having no paper statements. And of course, what happens in part of that, I'm going to sign in. I'm going to look at my account. Well, they forget their logins. They lost their logins and they just lost contact on the whole thing. And all of this just end up compounding and making some money on the fees.
9: And the account is lost. Yeah. And about 5 minutes ago, Elizabeth, you mentioned, reminded me to bring up a story of one of our clients who had, believe it or not, 13 401ks, 13 old 401ks.
10: Yes.
9: And this person, he is a very, very intelligent man. He's got a very, very interesting employment past. He was in the military. He was a fighter pilot. And he's had some very, very good jobs over the years. But he had 13 old 401ks. And he said, I know where they are. And I knew someday I would, you know,
10: deal with it.
9: But here we are. And we said, let us help you. And it took many, many hours, many phone hours, you know, where you were sitting on the phone with him talking to these old employers. But imagine that, 13 401ks. That's a considerable amount of money.
10: Well, it's also the fact that he said to you, I don't want to deal with this. I don't want to get involved in it. And I don't want to know anything about it.
9: Right.
10: I just want you to deal with it. And
9: right.
10: I said, well, I need you to be on the phone with me because no one is going to talk to me because I'm not the account holder.
9: That's right. Yep.
12: 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So let's now move on to the risks and the costs of leaving 401ks unattended, untouched, forgotten about.
10: Well, I have to say the number one thing would have to be the fees, right? Because most people don't realize that the employee, you know, the employees separate, great, but the employee does not stop and think that the former employer may stop covering the administrative costs.
9: Yep.
10: You know, which simply means that as an employee, like for us, we'll eat the cost for our employees and basically, you know, they're still working for us. But once an employee leave, they can certainly take that 401k wherever they go because this is the rules that we have for them. And this is something that they don't realize that they can really absorb the fees on their own.
9: Right. Okay, so risk number two is having a stale investment allocation. So you left this 401k behind, you allocated it, and has it been 2 years, 3 years, 5 years, 10 years? So you may have a stale allocation, and you could be simply losing money. So that's risk number two.
10: And, of course, risk number three would be loss of opportunity cost. So over the past 20, 30 years of, you know, your time horizon, of course, you have to remember it's compounding matters. And compounding is a great thing. It depends on exactly if your fees are compounding, then that's not a great thing. Ask the IRS about that. They'll be more than happy to explain compounding to you. But these are the things that you have to be concerned about, you know, the cost of something. Like your 401k, it means a lot to not to mismanage it.
9: Right.
10: Have someone manage it.
9: Right. That's for sure. And, of course, a big risk nobody talks about is the tax consequences. If you pulled this money out too early, under age 59 and a half, you're going to have a 10% penalty. If you pull this money out too late, you may be penalized on the other end, depending on your age. So making sure you avoid tax consequences as well.
12: Moving on to what people often do, cashing out versus rolling over versus just leave it, like the Yes song, Leave It. Remember that one, Steve?
9: Yeah, I do.
12: Yeah.
9: Yeah.
12: It was like mostly a cappella. Remember that?
9: Right. Yeah. Yeah. Yeah. That was a cool band.
12: Yeah.
9: I really liked Yes.
12: Thoughts?
9: Yeah. All right. So there's four things you can do in this situation. You can, of course, roll over this 401k into the new employer's 401k. You can roll it into an IRA. You can cash out. Or number four, this is a choice that a lot of people, this is why we're talking about this problem. You can leave it where it is if permitted. You can just leave it where it is. And that's probably the worst choice you could probably make.
10: And that's why they forget about it, because they're no longer, you know, looking at it,
9: right.
10: And no reminder. Unfortunately, many choice option number three, cashing out, for example, you know, you talked about it a little bit earlier about the 10% penalty from the IRS. If you're under age 59 and a half,
9: yep.
10: You'll be penalized for it. Cashing out is not always the best option. You have to look at your full scenario and say, okay, if I cash out, that's a lump sum. How much am I going to pay? If I roll it over, then I'm not going to have any tax liability. It's a rollover.
9: Right.
12: Now that we've seen what people can actually do, let's talk about how to find these forgotten accounts and consolidate them. You know, we talked about the Florida treasure hunt a little while ago. What else can people do, Elizabeth?
10: So this is it's a crucial step for people who want to find their money. You can't find what you can't find, and that's what I say. I don't know how to find it. I don't know what to do. But the new tool is the Retirement Savings Lost and Found database. So this is something that was created at a Secure 2.0 that was like in 2019.
9: The original act.
10: Yep, the original act. So it helps individuals to search for unclaimed retirement accounts using the Social Security number versus a log into the gov interface.
9: Right. Yep. So that's something you can do, or you can just go old school. You can check Form 5500. Filings. 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I just searched the Florida Treasury Hunt.
12: Yep.
9: .gov, as we talked about a little bit earlier.
12: So it's fltreasurehunt.gov.
9: Right.
12: That's fltreasurehunt.gov. And just a couple of clicks and just typing in your name will tell you if there is unclaimed property. I mean, meaning the state is holding on to money that belongs to you.
9: Right, right. And, you know, I got back like $300, and MJ did it. He got back like $600.
12: Yeah, so, $682, I think.
9: So call MJ, and he'll help you out as far as how to get more. But that just goes to show you there's money out there. There's money sitting. It's your money. Don't just leave it where it is.
10: So now the other thing would be, like, for example, if you can't find your boss because the company has folded and, you know, he's gone to Colombia or wherever he's gone, you know, he's just left the country totally. Here's something you can do. Think about your custodian. What firm was that money with? Because obviously it wasn't with a company that you were working with. Yeah,
9: right.
10: You need to use a custodian like Fidelity, Vanguard, you know, all these Schwab.
9: Yeah.
10: And this is something that you can certainly look into, or use the, you know, national registry, as we just talked about, on claim retirement benefits.
12: You know, speaking of custodians, you know, and you know, knowing about custodians, I, every once in a while, I think about my elementary school custodian. And
10: he was
12: a really nice guy. And when a kid would throw up in the hallway, he'd run out with that powder, you know, that's...
10: Yeah. Was it borax or something like that, borax powder?
9: We're talking about a different type of custodian.
12: Okay. I'm sorry.
9: Not the school janitor.
12: Yeah, he had the trash can on wheels and all that.
10: I bet that's what you think of custodian. When I think of custodian, I think about someone, a company that's hauling people's money.
9: Unfortunately, I'm thinking about a poor little kid puking in the hallway.
10: How
9: they're putting that sawdust on over
12: that it. It was like a box of this. It was like throw up sawdust.
9: Right. Man.
12: Whenever I hear custodian, when it comes to 401ks or IRAs, I always just think of the school custodian. You know?
10: Oh gosh.
9: Yeah.
10: What a memory.
9: The janitor. All right. 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And Elizabeth, it is devastating, right?
10: It's not pretty.
9: When people do it the wrong way and they discover they've got a big tax liability.
12: Don't do it the wrong way. 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
13: Tampa Bay, this is Alicia Holland, DeBernardi here, advisor with the Holland Group. We are answering your question of the day, and I have Steve Holland with me.
9: Yes. Hello, Tampa Bay. You know, Alicia, we answer a lot of questions, and I asked you during the break, hey, don't we have any questions that are in relation to taxes?
13: Yeah.
9: And so you've got one, right?
13: I do.
9: Okay. I hope I know the answer.
13: I'm pretty confident that you do.
9: Okay, good.
13: All right. So Marsha from Bel Air Bluffs. Marsha wrote in to say, what do you think about doing a Roth conversion in small chunks over time? Is it worth the taxes now for tax-free later?
9: So what would you say, Alicia? Because I am on fire with an answer to this one, and I think you know why.
13: Well, Steve, I would say that Marsha's really thinking about this the right way.
9: Right.
13: And we have something that is a little proprietary that we developed here at the Holland Group, and that is the Kill the Beast strategy.
9: KTB.
13: KTB.
9: That's right.
13: What this is, and should I be giving this away over the radio?
9: Yeah, there's a bunch of advisors out there listening. I really don't care because, you know, if we can help them and they turn around and help their clients, it just makes it a better world.
13: Yes, that's true. That's good. Pay it forward. So I kind of think about this. I think about my mother-in-law, for example, who, when she retired, she took out her pension in a lump sum.
9: Mm-hmm.
13: and she got horrible advice. Mm. And she was absolutely clobbered with a massive tax bill.
14: Wow. Yeah.
13: And she always says if she could go back and do things differently, she would obviously not take out that whole distribution and add it to her taxable income.
14: Right.
13: And she wishes that there was a more strategic way to really take those withdrawals systematically or to do a Roth conversion. And it's exactly what Marcia's saying, to do small chunks over time. And that's where this KTB strategy comes from.
14: Right.
13: It's about saying that we don't want to add to taking a ton of withdrawals that bump you up to a higher tax bracket. It's about making sure that you are killing that beast, so to speak. So really attacking it, but systematically. In increments.
14: Yeah. Yeah, it makes perfect sense, because really what we do is we do a hypothetical tax return. We calculate in the Roth conversion and we say, all right, now we've got another strategy that we call FERS. And FER is flying under the radar of the next tax bracket.
13: Yes.
14: So if you're in the tax bracket you want to stay in, well, we're going to show you what your limits are. And you may be, for the year in 2025, you may be able to do a conversion of only like $6,230. But for the other people listening, it may be a different bracket and they may say, you know what? I'm fine with taking out more, and it may be $25,000, $30,000, $40,000, $50,000, $60,000. The neat thing about Roth conversions is this, and here's what we do in our Kill the Beast strategy, is we fast forward 10, 15 years down the road, and we say, here's the tax bill you would have paid. Here's the tax bill your wife would have continued to pay if you predeceased her. Mm-hmm. Here's the tax bill that your kids paid. And now we add all that up. Now, let's go back and kill the beast. And we're going to do that within, say, an 8 to 12-year time period. Here's the tax bill. And it's night and day.
13: Yeah.
14: So the tax bill the family will pay if you kill the beast is typically nothing. And the tax bill that you'll pay during that time period may be $150,000 versus doing it the traditional way of just waiting till age 73 and take RMD only till the day you die.
13: Yep.
14: It may be $600,000-$700,000. It's a huge difference.
13: Massive.
14: Huge difference. And I encourage everyone listening to this message, find out. 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
13: That's right. So great question, Marcia. And thank you, Tampa Bay. Keep those questions coming in.
14: Hey there, Tampa Bay. 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
17: This is a Bloomberg Money Minute. Ozempic maker Novo Nordisk is now working with Anthropic, the maker of the Claude chatbot, to speed up drug development using artificial intelligence. This as Novo tries to recapture the lead in the weight loss drug race, which it lost to Eli Lilly and its Zepbound medication. Meantime, Apple using its in-house computer chips to develop an enterprise server and has been in discussions with NVIDIA about using its networking equipment to build it. The information reports the plan would be to sell the servers to AI developers, other tech companies, and even governments. Apple shares a little bit higher this hour. Elsewhere on Wall Street, stocks are mixed but mostly higher ahead of the Federal Reserve's 2 p.m. Wall Street time decision on interest rates, widely believed to be a modest rate hike, the first in 3 years, to drive inflation a little lower. Right now, the Dow is flat, the NASDAQ up 0.75%, the S&P 0.33% higher, and oil is lower, down to about 102 a barrel. Tom Busby, Bloomberg Radio.
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19: I'm not seeing monetary inflation. And what about the labor market? Where's the inflation in the labor market? When unit labor costs are running like at 1.4% year over year, this time last year they were 2%. This is the sort of stuff you see that deep thinkers like Greenspan and right. like Bernanke and like Yellen would be talking about right now. So how are you going to get any sustained inflation right. from oil when you're not seeing monetary, housing, or labor market inflation?
18: Right.
19: In fact, you're seeing disinflation in those three principal areas of the economy.
18: David, your shop, you should see the gnomes of Toronto.
20: Oh boy.
18: And David Rosenberg's
20: yep.
18: shop.
20: Yep.
18: You just published your retail sales takeout. And I'm sorry, David Rosenberg, but Rosenberg Research, this is a really plus view on inflation, on retail, rather. I should say, is nominal GDP going to come down?
19: I expect that nominal GDP growth will be decelerating because, you know, notwithstanding the very good retail sales report, it did come off a negative in July. It looks as though real retail sales are running somewhere below 2% annualized for the third quarter, so not too hot, not too cold. But keep in mind that one thing that's going to happen post-November the 3rd after the midterms is we get fiscal gridlock that's going to replace 6 years of unrelenting fiscal stimulus, and that's going to cut into aggregate demand.
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21: This is the Bloomberg Business of Entertainment Report. New Jersey is becoming the new Hollywood hotspot. According to the Wall Street Journal, last year, 17 movies and television shows with budgets of at least $10 million filmed in the Garden State and spent nearly $1 billion, nearly twice as much as in 2024. It all comes down to tax incentives. The Journal says over the past few years, New Jersey has expanded its program to offer credits of up to 35% on local production spending and extra tax incentives worth as much as 45% to three studios if they would commit to shooting in the state for at least a decade. Lionsgate, Netflix, and Paramount took the deal. New Jersey is also offering extra tax breaks for productions that use newly built sound stages. It comes as Netflix builds a more than $1 billion facility in Fort Monmouth with 12 stages, Paramount signs a 10-year lease for a complex being built in Bayonne, and Lionsgate leases a facility in Newark. Lisa Mateo, Bloomberg Radio.
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27: Fed Day edition. Welcome to Balance of Power as we count down to the decision on interest rates, preparing you this hour with expert analysis from Bloomberg's macro strategist Frank Monkham and Bloomberg stock guru Michael Regan. Lines are being drawn on AI, as if you haven't heard. Now Mark Zuckerberg and Jensen Huang enter the fray with their own approach on what to regulate or not, as we're going to discuss ahead with Bloomberg's Michael Shepard. And Capitol Hill is watching and listening to all of this, with more lawmakers lining up with their own AI proposals and new messaging talking points going out to Republican candidates on the midterm trail. We'll get into all of that with our political panel. Rick Davis and Jeannie Shanzano are with us. And Ever hear from Kevin Warsh? You got to hear from Charlie Pellett. He's watching the markets right now live in New York. Charlie, what do we have?
2: Right now we are looking at a higher market, Joe Matthew. Going to be must-see, must-listen this afternoon, 2:30 p.m. Wall Street time when we hear from the Fed chair. We got you covered on Bloomberg Television and radio. We got it for you live. 2 o'clock is when the decision drops. Right now we have got the S&P 500 index up 29, up by about 0.4%. Fed widely expected to lift rates for the first time since 2023. Dow Industrials up 25, up by about 0.1%. NASDAQ Composite Index up 188 now. NASDAQ up by 0.7%. The 2-year at 4.61% with a 10-year currently yielding 4.95%. We were above 5% yesterday. The 30-year 5.33%. Gold up $55 the ounce, up by 1.3%. West Texas Intermediate Crude 102.37 a barrel, down 3.3%. Barrel of Brent 105.38, down by 3.1%. Former Kansas City Fed President Tom Honig, now distinguished a senior fellow at the Mercatus Center, says the case for Chair Kevin Warsh and the Fed to hike rates is pretty strong.
3: So there's a lot of pressure, I would suspect, on the FOMC and maybe on the chairman of the FOMC not to, but I think when it comes down to it, given the momentum in the economy that and people's frustration with inflation, I think they'll be hard-pressed not to increase it. And when I say that, if he does not increase it, he better have a darn good explanation or his credibility will be at risk.
2: Former Kansas City Fed President Tom Honig interviewed right here earlier today on Bloomberg Radio. The American consumer remains resilient. Retail sales up by the most in 5 months and a broad advance showing consumers continue to spend despite rising gasoline prices. Census Bureau says the value of retail purchases up by 1.2% in August. For the most part, retailers are higher. Walmart up by about 0.1%. Target up 0.4%. Macy's also up 0.4%. Amazon down by 0.3%. So again, stocks higher. Fed Wednesday, 10-year, 4.95%. That, Joe Matthew, we got you covered as a Bloomberg Business Flash.
27: Perfect setting of the baseline, as always, from Charlie Pellett. What a treat to be with Charlie yesterday in New York City as we brought you the program special coverage with our conversation with the former Secretary of State, Anthony Blinken. And some of his comments are still ringing in our ears when it comes to the AI stuff. We're going to get to that in a moment when we spend some time with Shep, because there's a lot of news. A lot has changed just in the last 24 hours with that story. But rest assured, we've got you covered on the Fed. We'll get back to Charlie in about 10, 15 minutes with more on the markets. Our special coverage begins at 1:30 p.m. Eastern time. So we're hanging out for about 90 minutes today. We'll kick things back to New York for coverage on the announcement. We'll come at 2, and then, of course, we'll have the news conference that follows at 2:30. We'll distill all of this later in the late edition of Balance of Power. But these numbers are interesting. We're getting a little bit of a relief in the oil market, slight pullback with interest rates, and that's allowing some things to rise that we haven't seen gain ground in a bit. Almost 1% higher on the NASDAQ right now. But it's AI that's consuming Washington today, just at the same time as Kevin Warsh prepares to stand before reporters, including Michael McKee, who is in town today, Bloomberg's own representative, squaring off with the Fed chair. How'd you like to be Kevin Warsh today? The whole market betting odds around what you're about to do and say. Everyone's having a conversation about your credibility. You just barely got one meeting under your belt. We'll be hearing from him, and we'll let Mr. Warsh speak for himself when the time comes. Washington is speaking about AI, though. With 48 days to the election, this is all of a sudden an emergency. And I'm so compelled. I was talking to producer James about this earlier, about how quickly this whole thing has turned. 8 weeks ago, this was not even a conversation. Yes, data center was a NIMBY issue. And that's followed us right through the primary season, which, by the way, is mercifully over. Delaware yesterday, last one. But it's gone way beyond data center. Now we're talking about the existential threat against humanity as we know it. And so there's a big call, as you've been hearing, for guardrails to go up. And yes, lines are being drawn because, of course, it was Dario Amodei and Sam Altman who got this whole thing going last weekend. Well, it was two weekends ago now. No, it was last weekend. This has been days in the making. Elon Musk says Dario's right. But now we're hearing from Mark Zuckerberg, who has a different take on things, kind of middle ground, thinks that we ought to be able to test our own components without some massive government oversight. Jensen Huang was talking to Cramer last night. He said, we don't need any new AI laws here. There's nothing to see, and we will not all be dead by 2030. There are a number of approaches here on Capitol Hill. Even John Kennedy, the senator from Louisiana, he's got a kill switch bill. The problem solvers are up with something now. In fact, they're going to join us on the late edition here. Mike Lawler, Josh Gottheimer, a D and an R, New York, New Jersey. They're up with their own legislation and a working group to create a framework for AI. And by the way, I'll remind you, they couldn't even get the crypto framework done. So let's not hold our breath too much for this. But helping to capture the moment yesterday, as I mentioned, was the former Secretary of State, who I talked to at length at World Headquarters in New York, Antony Blinken, on heeding the warnings. Listen.
4: This is like the wizard's telling you something's rotten in Oz. We ought to listen and pay attention when we hear that. Mm-hmm. And the reality is this. This technology is moving at a speed that we can't even begin to wrap our arms around. We regulate the airplanes flying in the skies. Mm-hmm. We regulate the nuclear power plants producing power for us. We regulate the stuff that we put into our bodies through pharmaceuticals. AI has the potential both for incredible good, but also for terrible consequences if it's not properly guardrailed. I'm convinced we can do this in a way that doesn't set back our innovation, that doesn't set us back in the race with China.
27: That, of course, though, is a balancing act. And Washington is not very good at balancing anything these days. Shep knows what I'm talking about. He covered Washington for years in the world of politics, diplomacy, and is now got the coolest beat in the building covering all of this stuff for us as our senior editor for technology and strategic industries. It's good to see you.
5: Good to be back, Joe. I think of it as the hottest beat.
27: Well, that's exactly right.
5: Given all the heat and light and everything
27: for
5: else.
27: For good and bad, I guess,
5: yeah, right?
27: Right. I mean, you're in the middle of this storm right now, and the last 24 hours has been wild. Think of all of these legislative priorities that have suddenly emerged in the hopes to get something done before the midterms. But they're about to leave town, and that's a tall order. I'm just wondering what your thought is today on the direction of this conversation, because it's getting more complicated as Zuckerman drops his opinion. Jensen Huang weighs in now. Who are we supposed to be listening to?
5: It's really hard to decide. And a lot of people are choosing, just like with other areas of politics, who they want to listen to. You know, we do see a lot of the, you know, revert to the mean. And, you know, if you think about how President Trump has approached this, he has been vehemently opposed to regulation, just as a rule of thumb, through his administration and his first term in office as well. And that is applying certainly here in this case. But what we're seeing this time around also, Joe, is this proximity that he has to the tech industry. You mentioned Jensen Huang. There was that phone call between the president and Jensen Huang on the stage of the All-In conference on Monday.
27: That's right.
5: Jensen puts it on speakerphone. They are really in alignment there. And also the president's former top AI advisor, David Sachs, also really influencing a lot of the conversation within the administration and reinforcing this theme that, look, we can't put guardrails on this technology now.
27: Yeah.
5: It's too important to the U.S. economy. The data center build-out is something the president has talked about. Mm-hmm. And it's even more important to the competition with China to dominate AI. And, of course, Joe, with the meeting with Xi Jinping coming up, you know, the president really has to be thinking, look, I can't have any obstacles in my way heading into that chat.
27: There is a data center bill that's actually getting a vote today, which is something that we're watching that would compel tech companies to cover utility costs. But it's the AI stuff I want to focus on.
5: Yeah.
27: And another kill switch bill. I don't know why we need more than one, but John Kennedy is up with his own. The Republican from Louisiana would require AI companies, as I read this, to maintain the ability to shut down their own systems. Is this real? Is that possible to have a kill switch? How would it work?
5: It's unclear exactly how it would work, and I would love to hear Silicon Valley firms' view on, you know, whether they just have like some giant thing in the wall that you would snap down like
27: it's
5: in
27: a
5: the
27: big
5: movies,
27: circuit breaker.
5: Or a big red button you would push. that was easy, but I really, you know, setting aside the practicalities of how it would work, we just simply have to be realistic when we look at the calendar. The House leaves tomorrow.
27: Yeah.
5: They don't come back until after the election. Mike Johnson has ruled out the idea of doing a special session to address AI. And then after the election, Joe, they're going to have to deal with the defense bill, That could be a vehicle for perhaps adding some of these AI measures as attachments, but we all know how that goes. It gets very messy. I think we're in the stage right now where there's a lot of spaghetti being thrown at the wall.
6: Yes.
5: And largely in response to this groundswell of safety concerns. Mm-hmm. When you think about it, Joe, the data center bill and addressing the broader economic dislocation questions that are prompted by AI, that's much tougher. Mm. That is really a lot harder to kind of get your heads around, and it requires some real spending. But then when you talk about safety, that's a little bit easier just to kind of order that you must do this or you must not do that. Mm-hmm. And yet even those measures are going to be difficult to get through because there is little consensus right now. And we're also looking, Joe, at an administration that is not interested in having the conversation or in passing any
6: regulation. Well, I think about my conversation with Howard Lutnick 2 weeks ago at the AI Innovation Summit, the G20 in North Carolina. Data centers do not use water, he said. Trust Sam Altman and Jensen Huang. Trust Dario. He also told us that Anthropic had righted its relationship with the government, and it doesn't sound like Donald Trump believes all of that. You start wondering if there's a split within the administration and how broad that is between Commerce, Treasury, and the president himself.
5: Well, it's unclear who's actually leading AI policy overall. And in the end, it does come down to the president himself. And during your interview with Howard Lutnick, and if our audience hasn't caught it, it's definitely worth a view and a listen.
6: Yeah.
5: He did say that the president himself was involved in conversations and helping Anthropic, to use the secretary's words, get religion. Now, yes. It does seem like they may not be on side anymore. More after this missive over the weekend from Dario Amodei.
6: Yeah.
5: Clearly, the president, who name-checked Amodei in one of his many Truth Social posts on Monday, is not happy. Mm-hmm. And we do know, we had a scoop overnight from our colleague Maggie Eastland and Shireen Ghaffari, that Lutnick and Emil Michael from the Pentagon, who has led previous discussions with Anthropic, had a conversation with the top Anthropic officials. So we'll want to see where this goes. And
6: this is a company that wants to go public this year?
5: Yeah.
6: Wow. You better not go home, Shep. We've got a lot more to talk about. Michael Shepard,
5: right,
6: ladies and gentlemen. Senior editor, Technology and Strategic Industries, getting us off the launch pad on the Wednesday edition. Yeah, it's Fed Day. Much more ahead on Balance of Power on Bloomberg.
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0: AI boom. The president has made the case repeatedly just in recent days as there's talk of, you know, pacing it, slowing it down, that no, you need this unless you want to be backwards and poor. Yeah. This is the engine, yeah, right? How much of the economy is reliant on this technology and its continued advancements and continued investments into it?
1: It's a huge factor, but on the AI side, it's the investment. On the side of just the real economy, mm, you know, for example, I mentioned we have a construction boom going on. You know why? What are we building?
0: Data centers.
1: Data centers, exactly. I mean, I was just out in Downey County, Virginia, outside of Dulles Airport. Yeah. I don't know if you guys, have you guys ever been to a data center?
0: They're
1: amazing. Yeah. I mean, and, you know, I'd never been. It's right outside of Dulles Airport.
2: It's the third rail of politics.
1: Yeah, well, you know what? And that's what I don't understand, because I never saw so many construction workers.
2: Yeah.
1: You know, these are the most technologically incredible factories I've ever seen. So we have to get to your point. The United States has to lead the way on AI, and we're in a Indy 500 race against China.
2: If it's a hike today, is it the start of a cycle?
1: Hopefully it's the end of a cycle. Hopefully we get inflation down, and then the Fed can start lowering rates like Trump wants.
2: Start lowering, so it's a one hike, and then you start...
1: Well, no, I'm saying it's just dependent on what happens. What did I say? Mm. It's the oil price.
2: Right.
1: You give me an $80 oil price, rates are coming down. Mm-hmm. If you tell me we're going to be at $110 a barrel on oil, you're not going to be lowering rates.
0: Well, and understanding that the Fed can do very little about energy prices, to your point,
1: they can't do anything.
0: If it's persistently diesel prices that are higher, though, it becomes not just about energy, right? Yeah. If that's what's fueling the entire economy and the way things move, that could spiral into inflation and other areas.
1: Look, there's no question about it. When you have a high oil and diesel price, that, you know, energy is the master resource. Everything we have, food, transportation, manufacturing, construction, is all dependent on energy. Mm-hmm. So, of course, when the energy price goes up, everything else goes up. Although, what's interesting, if you looked at the CPI report that came out last week, one thing that cheered me about that was the fact that even though the oil price, I mean, like gas prices were up like 16% to 20%, and electricity prices were up, but non-energy prices were, you know, sort of the core, were lower, so that was good news that you haven't seen it completely filter into higher prices for everything except groceries.
2: So when's the recession?
1: Sorry?
2: When's the recession?
1: Never. No.
2: I
1: don't see a recession in the forecast. I'm bullish, quite frankly. I mean, I think U.S. is leading the way in so many areas. A lot of it depends on the question you asked me about. Mm. What's the future of AI? Are we going to slow it down?
2: Yep.
1: You know, some in Congress.
2: Is that the difference between growth and a recession? If this AI race came to a stop, if we paused it?
1: Let me make one last point to y'all.
2: I only have 30 seconds.
1: I think I can.
2: I set you.
1: Here's the point. AI is already massively improving productivity in corporate America. What happens when productivity goes up? Prices come down. Mm-hmm. So AI is a nice way to combat inflation. Right. Okay?
0: Wow. We'll leave it there. Stephen Moore, chair and co-founder of Unleash Prosperity. Thanks for joining us. A special edition of Bloomberg Surveillance, The Fed Decides, starts after this on Bloomberg TV and radio.
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12: This is a special edition of Bloomberg Surveillance with Jonathan Farrow, Lisa Abramowitz, and Tom Keene. 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
11: Live on TV and radio for our audience worldwide, counting down to another Fed decision, 27 minutes away, this time looking for a rate hike, very well priced, looking for 25 basis points in about 30 minutes time from this Fed chair, Kevin Warsh, under pressure from this market and perhaps, possibly, even under pressure from other members of this committee.
13: Ultimately, the real question is, will there be dissents? What direction will those dissents be in? And what do the Statement of Economic Projections show, considering the fact that the highest dot that we had at the last SEP in June came in below where the two-year yield is for the next 2 years.
9: Dustin Hoffman in the movie The Hook was wearing a coat just like yours. He was playing Hook, okay? And here's what he said, and it was a British accent, John. Bad form. bad form. It's going to be bad form today to dissent. How can you dissent, John, with this chairman knowing 1600 Pennsylvania Avenue is watching the Fed decide?
11: Depends what kind of dissent we get. This time around, it might be a dovish dissent. That's the interesting twist here. Last time around, it was a hawkish dissent. Are there some committee members, including the likes of Governor Waller, that are willing to say, you know what, I think there are some signs, or see them, yeah, signs of disinflation, that we should give that disinflation a chance from here?
13: We've already heard that, right? Give disinflation a chance from the likes of Chris Waller. Will we hear it potentially from Mickey Bowman? That's some speculation that we've heard, as well as John Williams. I mean, he had a similar tone. Remember, the last time the unanimous, they 6-3 voted to keep rates where they were. What exactly is the decision? 9-3, excuse me. It's not the Supreme
9: Jacksonville
13: Court.
9: The real message here is it's changed radically from Jacksonville.
11: It's changed over the last several months, TK. For a lot of people we've spoken to collectively on TV and radio over the last month or so, it's not just about the data anymore, it's about credibility.
9: Yes.
11: And
9: yes,
11: this is what's different about this Fed chair. When you go around saying things like inflation is a choice, you've invited the credibility question, and you're almost forced to act. And for many people, that's what this afternoon is all about.
13: Ultimately, at Jackson Hole, Kevin Warsh came out with specific prescriptions for what he was looking for. He was talking about the broadening out in the inflationary inputs. There has not been progress on that measure, and that is the reason why. Right now, there is more than a 90% chance baked in of a Fed rate hike.
11: To get you some price action, equities this afternoon positive by about a third of 1% on the S&P. Since this Fed last met, this market's higher, this stock market's higher, this bond market's lower. Yields at the front end of the curve are higher by more than 30 basis points over that period. 461 this afternoon. Coming in some 5 basis points. But Bramo, it's that spread between the 2-year and the policy rate of around 90 to...
14: Hey, making copies?
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13: How much have the FOMC members been on board with the move that we've seen in the 2-year?
20: I think they've probably been a little taken back by the speed at with which rates have moved higher. I think it's emphasized the loss of control the market feels the Fed has right now. Hopefully that changed in about 23 minutes time and they reassert that they're in control of this. We've all looked at real yields, how they've expanded, and that calls into question policymakers. So I think it's time to set the record straight. As I said, this should be a pretty straightforward, clean meeting.
9: But Michael, end of the summer, we celebrate the U.S. Open in tennis, J.P. Morgan's commitment there as well. And you got that wonderful gimmick when the ball's right in the line, you do the chase close call. What's the chase close call between you and Michael Feroli on what will happen in the press conference? The nuance there, the language of getting out 1, 2, 3, four meetings out?
20: I think it can be, again, very simple. Just say that inflation hasn't moved toward their target with sufficient speed, and they will wait to see what incoming data looks like, and they haven't predetermined what the course of future policy should be. So I think they could say that. It's also quite possible that the dots we see today are the last dots that we ever get. Certainly, by the time December rolls around, they should start getting the task force feedback. That would be a good opportunity to just get rid of them saying, this is the ultimate in forward rate guidance, which I'm not doing.
9: So, John, what I hear there from Mr. Michael, are we still data dependent? I think we are.
11: To some extent, but I think a lot of this has already passed us by. We've been data dependent for 65 plus months, at least supposedly, Bramo. We've been above target for 65 plus months of this committee. It's a key ingredient for this rate hike later on in 20 minutes time. If we don't get one, it would be an absolute shocker, by the way. But it's not just about the data. It's not just about the price of oil. It's the loss of patience. And you can hear it in the communication from select officials on this committee. They have lost patience with being above target for 5 years plus.
17: Especially because the inflationary data have been coming in above and moving in the wrong direction. It's not as though it's really still disinflation. A key question, and Bob raised this issue of, do we get another dot plot? Do you think that Fed Chair Kevin Warsh thinks it's a good idea to remove any kind of reaction function or any kind of guidance, given the extra premium at the long end of the yield curve? Ultimately, what is the takeaway from the July 29th press conference that a lot of people are saying needed to be cleaned up?
11: Bob, the relationship between the front end and the long end, what's that relationship like going into this decision, this news conference? What influence does Fed policy have on what develops further out along the curve?
20: Well, from our perspective, the market has gone an awful long way. The front end is pricing in approximately four rate hikes, and then the long end is pricing in a level of steepness to the front end that you would expect if you get 7,500 basis point of rate hike. So it looked awfully bearish to us. I think we've reached the point of maximum pain. And to be honest, this morning in London, we were in buying.
17: You were buying what denomination? 30-year bonds, 10-year bonds, 20-year bonds that were left for dead earlier this week?
20: The long end of the U.S., Japan, and Australia.
11: Backing up the truck.
20: It's just gone too far.
11: Bob, not just the U.S. then. Japan and others too.
20: It's
11: You're
20: just
11: calling
20: gone
11: the top
20: too
11: on
20: far,
11: this.
20: John. The dominoes are starting to fall. The central banks, and it started with the ECB. It now goes to the Fed, and on Friday we expect the Bank of Japan. That's the first thing you need, are for the central banks to establish their credibility. I think Treasury Secretary Bessent has done his best to stabilize the long end. He's got the firepower to do more if he wants to. The long end just got too cheap and too unanchored. It's starting to stabilize. This is the first ingredient. The second ingredient, of course, is you need some stabilization in the Middle East. With the midterms now weeks away and campaigning in earnest, that looks like that could be the next domino to fall. So the market reached our levels on nominal and real yields. That's simply too cheap for where we are today, and it's a good buying opportunity.
11: Bob Michael giving us a ton to chew on for the rest of this program. Bob Michael at JP Morgan Asset Management is going to be sticking with us, buying the long end, not just the US, Japan, Australia, thinking about a top in this yield story.
17: How much is that predicated on this global rate hiking cycle that many people are expecting, that that is going to engineer a top in long-term bond yields? In other words, how much does that indicate that there's going to be a slowing in economic activity as a result of the global rate hiking
9: cycle?
17: Off
9: the press conference, I'm more focused on that than the statement. Do we get a seismic bond move, or do we get almost an elastic move of price up, yield down?
11: Jamie Dimon's loving you this afternoon.
9: I don't know.
11: Giving a nice little plug to the U.S. Open sponsorship.
9: Well, I did. I thought it was a close call, and, you know, it was good.
11: You enjoyed the tennis this year?
9: I got to work another 3 years just to pay for it. You know, the girl from the Philippines.
11: Nice that prices came in a little bit towards the end of the tournament.
9: Yeah.
11: Making some moves. Live from New York City this afternoon. Good afternoon. Up next, more from Bob Michael, plus the Badger Rajapa of SocGen. The decision, moments away.
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15: It's 1:43 on Wall Street. We do check markets all day long here at Bloomberg. I'm Charlie Pellett. We are 17 minutes away from the latest FOMC decision, a quarter point hike widely expected. David Miracle is chief U.S. economist at Goldman Sachs.
21: The big controversy, I think, today is will they signal additional hikes? And our best guess is no, that they won't. I would think that they would try to gently, subtly nudge the bond market away from overly confidently pricing additional hikes.
15: David Miracle of Goldman Sachs and Ann Berry, the founder of Threadneedle Ventures, says Kevin Warsh's news conference will be the big event for Wall Street.
22: If they hike today, he's going to have to articulate very clearly exactly which data pointed to why. He's going to have to articulate exactly why it's 25 or 50 basis points, right? Is it a one and done? Is it going to be a 25 hike and a wait and see? He's about to enter read the tea leaves territory.
15: Ann Berry of Threadneedle, interviewed on Bloomberg Open Interest. We find out for sure with Warsh's news conference, 2:30 p.m. Wall Street time. We'll have it for you live right here on Bloomberg. The Dow higher by 9 points now, a little changed, up under 0.1%. We've got the S&P up 19, gain there of 0.2%. NASDAQ Composite Index up 141, up 0.5. Your two-year, 4.60%. The 10-year, 4.94%, and the 30-year currently yielding 5.32%. The Fed decides. Our coverage continues. I'm Charlie Pellett. That is a Bloomberg Business Flash.
23: We're not in Kansas anymore. Rates are going to be higher for a while.
24: This is a tough spot for the Fed.
25: We need to see bigger action here.
24: Sooner or later, if you're going to talk tough, you have to act tough.
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27: There are some sound reasons to hike.
28: Hikes here makes a lot of sense to us.
29: The Fed is clearly in a hike position.
30: The Fed needs to deliver a 25 basis point rate hike.
31: Yes, the hike is going to happen. That probably is a given.
32: It'd be quite a surprise if they did not hike.
33: You're going to get a very, very cautious message, but he's not going to commit to anything.
34: The market is priced for an emerging Fed tightening cycle.
35: The market's pricing 2-for-1 rate hike.
36: I personally would expect them, if they do hike in September, to skip October and go again in December.
37: It's the cumulative effect of hikes that become the problem.
38: This is premature to be worrying about a situation where we're over-tightening.
39: There's no good path here.
11: There is no good path here. This Fed chair stuck between a rock and a hard place. The Fed decision just around the corner is 15 minutes away. Your equity market story shaping up as follows this afternoon. Equities doing okay, up by 0.25%, better than okay for the year so far. On the NASDAQ higher by 0.6. In the bond market, what a change we've seen in fixed income since this Fed last met on twos, higher by more than 30 basis points. The two-year at 4.60 this afternoon. And what a change on crude since this Fed last met. A move of almost 20%, Bramo. And crude, for many people in this market, oil is in the driving seat, reshaping rate hike expectations from central bank to central bank.
40: Now the key question is, how much do higher oil prices in a rate hiking cycle curtail some of the dynamism that have supported equities? You started to see a little bit of volatility come to fruition, but since July 29th, the S&P 500 is up 4.3%, the NASDAQ up 7.1%. Even though we have re-rated expectations for rate hikes, it has not killed the expectation of earnings coming through yet. When does that change?
9: At least that's the heart of the matter. That's the first thing I'll address with Vice Chairman Clarity here, is this dynamic between a killer nominal GDP. Just Chris Lowe today called it a warring economy with all of the inflation and shock tensions we have with an oil. And John, as you well know, it's diesel fuel as well. Europe flat on their back with those diesel prices.
11: Squeeze in the U.S. as well. Diesel, $6 a gallon, north of that now. That's a problem. I'm just pleased you two are on speaking terms still. Well, Captain Hook, you called Bramo Captain Hook.
9: No, it's bad form.
11: Ask
9: Bob Michael when he is. I don't know if Bob Michael's left. I hope he's still in London.
11: Bob's still with us.
9: But the answer is to dissent today is just rude.
40: Duly
9: it's
40: noted.
9: Bad form.
40: The crocodile's going to come out.
11: Yeah. Clock's ticking. 13 minutes away, that decision. You like that, yeah? Okay. So Patrick Jaffer, SocGen joins us. We've got Bob Michael alongside us over at JP Morgan in London this afternoon. So Patrick, welcome to the program. For you, for your team, again, expectations, baseline's 25. I can't find anyone that doesn't think we'll get 25. Looking for beyond just the first decision.
41: So we're expecting another hike at the December meeting and maybe the March meeting. I think the message that we want to convey at SocGen is that the pace of hiking is going to be gradual. They're going to raise by 25 basis points, see how the market reacts, maybe pause in October ahead of the November midterm elections, and then hike again in December. And then we'll have to see how the market reacts, and then a March rate hike is a little bit more data dependent at that point.
0: If we do hear a hawkish tone from the Fed as expressed through the dot plot, the statement of economic projections, are you with Bob Michael and backing up the truck and buying duration across the world in anticipation of a rate hiking cycle?
41: So I do agree with Bob. I think the front end has gotten a little bit ahead of itself, not just in the U.S., but globally. You're starting to see the markets start to price in a very aggressive path for policy. The long end, to me, is a little bit more volatile, and it's very much dependent on what's happening in the Middle East. And higher oil prices could, yet again, lead to higher yields in the long end. Again, it really depends on what happens with the dots. If the Fed suggests just one hike in the dots, or if Chair Warsh sounds a little bit dovish, I think you could see that long end sell off yet again. So it's really going to be very much dependent on the messaging we get from Chair Warsh at this meeting.
9: So, Badr, with all the skill sets of Société Générale, particularly in derivatives market, is there a big bet going into this meeting? Are people exposed here making a guess?
41: Not really. I think we're being very, very careful and deliberate. We're following the data very, very closely. If you look at the data, it's been extraordinarily strong. If anything, we've had a very stable labor market. Inflation seems to be rising higher. Real yields are pushing higher, and the trajectory for growth has been quite strong. The third quarter we're looking at perhaps above north of 3% in growth. So I don't see any reason for the Fed not to hike in an environment like this.
9: I've been remiss in not bringing this up. The 30-year real yield in the U.S. is over 3%. That's extremely rare. It's an unusual meeting just on inflation-adjusted yields.
11: You know, it's also unusual, TK, to see the repricing, both the level and the pace it's happened, particularly over the last few weeks or so, to see equities positive over that period.
9: Yes.
11: We were talking about this morning on Bloomberg TV, on Bloomberg Surveillance, and I made the point that if I told you at the start of the year that we'd have a move of something like 80% on crude and that you'd have a repricing at the front end of something like 100 basis points, would you have guessed that equities would be up by double digits? But, Bramo, that's precisely what's happened. Since the war's kicked off, yields went higher, crude exploded, energy prices were up all around the world, and equities continued to perform nicely.
0: No one expected higher yields to incur recession or some sort of economic downturn. In fact, quite the opposite. You saw the fiscal stimulus coming from the hyperscalers, as you've talked about quite a bit, injecting trillions of dollars into the economy. And you had earnings that continued to come in gangbusters. A real question now is, are rates still rising for the right reason? Or are oil prices threatening some of the froth that you're seeing in certain areas?
9: I'm going to go to Yardeni with his pullback today somewhat in his great bull call here. And the answer is nominal GDP. Chris Lowe's roaring economy is off the chart. And Alicia Levine today made it very clear she's raising her earnings into next year.
11: The same reasons that you want bullish equities, you want bearish bonds. Nominal GDP has been super hot. Earnings have been explosive. Risk appetite has been buoyant. That's a reason to buy risk, buy stocks, and not buy bonds. To Lisa's point, what's changed more recently is that correlation between yields and oil. It feels like the last couple of weeks, particularly through September, the move in yields has been less about hot nominal GDP and fantastic risk appetite. It's been much more about the move in crude. And the year so far, Tom, and this is an important way to think about things, I think, it's helped me at least, we've had a shock through energy. We've had a shock through rates off the back of that. We have not had a growth scare. We've managed to avoid the growth scare so far. It's the demand destruction that's just lingering out there, Bramo. You hope we avoid it, but the higher you see energy prices, you mentioned diesel, $6 gasoline in this country, that would be a major problem. We've already got $6 diesel per gallon. Lisa, those things add up, and at some point, growth starts to give way.
0: What's the way to get 2% inflation, given all of the supply-side shocks, if there truly is impatience and a commitment to get back down there? And Thomas Honegg, former Fed president, on our show this morning, came on and said,
40: really it may ultimately take engineering some sort of downturn. Maybe that's an argument to buy long bonds, but that's a pretty worrisome feature.
9: Bob Michael with us still in London at Queen Victoria Street. Bob, I want to talk about Michael Feroli's lift in GDP right now. Do you have off JP Morgan Economics a continued optimism about real GDP into the end of the year?
1: Yeah, they do. And looking out through the end of next year, they're at about 2.1%. I think it makes it very hard for the Fed to be dovish or for us to take them seriously if they are dovish. You don't need to look any further than today's retail sales data. It was really strong and pretty much across the board. And it was not only in gasoline purchases, but it was in restaurants and bars. So I hear what everyone's saying about the high cost to fill up your gas tank, particularly if you've got diesel, it costs even more, and the K-shape, but it's not being reflected in the data right now.
40: Bob, is an argument to buy long-term bonds an argument that this incredible growth backdrop is going to slow, or is it just on absolute levels it looks fair value?
1: It's gone a long way. I think when you look at the 110 basis point move on the 10-year and then over 125 basis points on the 30-year from the March low, that's a long way over a six-month period. And you've shifted a lot of expectations from being a bit bullish and dovish on what the Fed was going to do to extremely hawkish, to the point, as you started the show by saying, it's difficult now to out-hawk the market. And it was tough to find anyone who liked the long end of the yield curve other than us this morning and Treasury Secretary Bessent. I think it's priced in a lot. I don't know how we lose. I think the Fed will reestablish its credibility as the other central banks are doing. They're going to raise rates. That'll help to stabilize the long end. If we're wrong and it's just too much and energy prices stay high and that slows down the economy further, then guess what? Then we'll price in one more or maybe no more Fed hikes, and yields will come down anyway.
11: Bob, can we ask, you've been super transparent. The buying that you conducted this morning with the team in London, what was funding that? Was that coming out of credit? Was that coming out of short-term sovereigns? How were you funding that?
1: Do you know what? We sat on our hands for the last two quarters and resisted every temptation and urge to...
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41: Conference was very, very clear. He was very deliberate in letting us know that he's very committed to the inflation target. So to me, I feel like he's going to keep that messaging. I think he's definitely changed the way he approaches communication. So clarity and brevity is going to be key for us. But I don't see the committee really changing very much. I mean, broadly speaking, I think the committee is on board with a hike at this meeting. They're not going to pre-commit to a hike either in October or December. But I'd be looking to see how he characterizes the inflationary outlook, given the fact that we've seen a lot of AI-related investment that's pushing up the services side inflation.
11: I laughed because you described a school child being reprimanded after poor performance.
0: I know.
11: In his exams.
0: It was kind of condescending. And
11: only a little bit.
0: I apologize for that. At the same time, he did have a cleanup act. And typically, new Fed chairs tend to have a couple kerfuffles at the beginning. And possibly
11: there were a few.
0: Kerfuffle.
11: Without a doubt. Sabandra, thank you. Appreciate it as always. Sabandra Zappa, Bob Michael, two of the very best on fixed income going into this decision. About a minute away, by the way. If there were mistakes made, he acknowledged them not once but twice, through words of sources around the Fed chair in an FT article and through his own approach in Jackson Hole. And what they ultimately acknowledged is that he confused the long-term reform objectives with the near-term policy decision and left people tremendously confused about the approach to the balance sheet, the approach to interest rate, how to measure inflation, all those things. I'd expect a very different approach to this news conference in 31 minutes' time.
0: The statement was very short. I went over and reread it this morning. And the idea of, you know, they're prioritizing price stability being so clear, so continued to be so focused. Do we get that same kind of clarity without a rate hike? I mean, you have to have some sort of action to back up those words if you really are serious about it.
11: It's five paragraphs long.
0: I know.
11: So what can you expect to get out of the statement? It's five paragraphs long. You're looking for the decision at the top and the dissent at the bottom, right? And not much in between.
0: Do you think it's going to be longer this time?
11: I'm not going to bother even taking bets because we'll get the results in just a moment. We're 20 seconds away. We get a decision, a statement, and you get some forecasts. We'll break that all down for you. 30 minutes later, we'll have a news conference with the man himself. The scores into it look like this. Equities this afternoon, positive by a third of one.
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29: This is Guarding Your Nest Egg with Mike Lester, of course. I'm Cheryl White. Having a plan is more than reaching a monetary milestone. A lot of retirees said that in the latest Fidelity Investments 2026 State of Retirement Planning Study. And I think that just makes sense. Okay. They also outline five threats to retirement savings that financial planning might be able to help you avoid. And I think that is an important topic for us to discuss. Number one threat, longevity. That makes sense.
30: Yep. Okay. Well, if we knew exactly how long we were going to live, it would be really, really easy to put together a financial plan, right? Depending on your goal. So if your goal was, when I die, I want the last check to bounce because I won't be around anymore, right? What difference does it make? Like, okay. And people don't really write checks anymore, but you know, we all know what we're talking about. So that's one version of it is I just want to know how much I can spend, not run out of money right up till the day I die. And I'm okay with spending the principal. We can do financial planning for that. It's just that we don't know when you're going to die. So we'll make an assumption, something like, well, you'll probably die before you're 100. And then, you know, I'm kind of looking at him going, right? And then, you know, I want like a nod. Yeah, I'm going to die before. Like, okay, let's make sure. Because I had one guy go, no, 115. I'm like, oh,
29: well,
30: like,
29: Mike,
30: that's optimistic.
29: You don't want to paint yourself into a corner, right? And then go, oops.
30: Yeah, okay. Again, I was literally very happy to hear him say that. But most people, you know, don't, right, for obvious reasons. So, yeah, longevity is a big deal, but you got to make sure the money doesn't run out. Back in the old days, you're sitting there and you go, okay, I've got this much, and if I earned zero on it, we usually use 95 on a plan. Let's just say you're 65, so it's 30 years. And this is simple math, but people think this way. They go, all right, well, okay, here's my bottom line. I could do nothing with this money If I divide what I have by 30, that's how much I could take out and hit zero, mm-hmm. right, by the time I'm 95. Then you can go out from there and you go, okay, but if I put it in a bank CD and I was getting like 3.5%, oh, okay, try to do that math. You sort of keep moving up and up and up. And then eventually you get into, well, what if it was in the stock market? But then you got the volatility and everything that goes along with it. So the longevity component obviously is extremely important. We don't know how long you're going to live. So I can show you the average rate of return on an investment, but that rate of return can't be in just 1 year because 1 year isn't indicative of what's going to happen the next year. But if you spread that over, well, it used to be 10 years, but I think now it needs to be more like, you know, 20, 30 year average, you can map it out. But then you've got sequence of returns risk, right? So it's just an average rate of return. So we're trying to define things moving forward. And if somebody can help us understand the mechanics of, well, what could I expect from the investment over time? How much risk am I taking in that investment over time? And then what are all of my investment options? Because we have several that have a defined outcome. But anytime you have a defined outcome, meaning it's literally in writing how much you're going to get paid year after year. Well, what's the catch to that? Well, the catch is if you're not going to make less than that, you're also not going to make more than that. And then, you know, you're having conversations with people about what is their personal comfort zone. So

0: I don't know, next year. We don't know what's going to happen tomorrow. Come on,
1: no,
0: for real.
1: No, of course not. And inflation's been, first of all, it's problematic, but it's problematic long term. And people didn't worry about it much until they saw the impact here a couple of years ago, right? When we had, we were printing all this money and the inflation rate was, you know, 8-9%. Yeah, you know, bacon and eggs. And I mean, everything got expensive. Like, whoa, this inflation thing is it's legit. You know, never really thought about that too much before. But when it comes to financial planning, it's always been legit because things cost more over time. So, you know, how much was gas in 1980, right? Ooh. It's probably a bad time. We had some issues, you know, in the 70s there with the fuel prices. But my parents can remember it being a quarter a gallon, right? I can remember it being under a dollar a gallon. Right now, with everything going on in Iran, you know, depending on where you're at, but you might be paying $3-4 a gallon. That's not just that. It's bacon. It's eggs. It's the cost of a home, right? You go like, you know, what was that house in 1980? 50 grand or something. What is it now? 400 grand? That's inflation. We can't get away from it. It continues to go up. So in retirement, you can't get away from it either. If you sit down right now and you go, okay, these are my expenses right now, and I'm 65 years old, but I'm going to write a financial plan for the next 30 years, you can't live off of what you're living off of today 30 years from now. You just can't, because it's all going to be that much more expensive. So again, just do the math. And that's one of the big problems with these accounts where they go, oh, hey, I'll give you a guaranteed income for the rest of your life. Just get this annuity. Great. You just got locked in, but the inflation eats you up. If the average inflation rate was 3%, 10 years down the road, just using simple math, not compounded inflation, your spending power, your buying power is eroded by 30%. So that's a problem. What's number three?
0: Healthcare costs. That's a no-brainer right there.
1: No-brainer, right? So, I mean, we're all concerned about that. It hasn't gotten any cheaper, right? By the way, if you're in retirement, the government can't figure it out. You know, we're fighting over Medicare, and when is it going to go bankrupt? And when is Social Security going to go bankrupt? And, you know, all of these government-funded things that are problematic, these are all problems. The math was wrong when they did it. The average life expectancy was way less. God forbid you got cancer, you did this, you got that. Your probability of living was almost nothing, and now it's suddenly you're cured. So my point is, modern medicine, we're all living longer, right? And we have to worry about it because that healthcare expense is not going to get less expensive. And what happens with healthcare is we all bear the average cost of everybody in the health insurance plan, right? And when you're retired, it's the national plan, and it's going to get more expensive because the money has to come from somewhere. Mm-hmm. You've got people that have very, very bad health, averaged in with people that have very, very good health, and it's a problem. So you got to be prepared for it.
0: So number four.
1: Yeah.
0: And this one is so simple that at first you're thinking, yeah, right. Why do you even mention it? But your withdrawal rate determines whether your portfolio survives or not. So one threat is how much you pull out.
1: It is. One plus one still equals two.
0: Exactly.
1: Unless you got to do the math. So that's why it gets into, okay, well, how old are you? What is your life expectancy? How much have you set aside for retirement? If your portfolio averaged zero, how much could you pull out every year? If you're, you know, and then again, we talked about this a little bit earlier, but you start sliding the scale up. Well, what if you average 3%? What if you average 5%? What if you average 8%? You know, how does it all work in the math? And then, you know, what is the risk associated with it? And something called sequence of returns. You do need to understand, because if you're pulling too much out, or you're pulling a certain amount out, but you have too much volatility, you potentially can never recover from that. And so that's where the guidance comes in on the planning. I think it's very, very important in terms of understanding the mechanics of your withdrawal rate. What could your portfolio support given your rate of return, the amount of money you've set aside, what your expenses are, inflation, taxes, all of that. You know, we talk about complementary financial planning all the time, but that's literally what's in the plan, and we're offering that complimentary.
0: And before I give you the info on that, one more threat on our list, and that is investment allocation, making sure that it is supporting you, not undermining your long-term security.
1: It's a shame to work so hard for your money, watch it grow, have confidence in going to work, getting paid, knowing your lifestyle, because, you know, at the end of the day, after taxes, inflation, health insurance, mortgages, whatever your expenses are, you know what your spend is. And then you transition to retirement and you're doing it on your own. You know, understanding all of this is really, really important. And that goes into the financial plan. So you have to know what your situation is and what you can spend and how much you can spend and when you can spend it and the sequence of the return. So the invest-

0: investment allocation is really, really important, right? You could be too overweight in a certain area, but you have to understand the difference between, okay, where is my income coming from? Where is my growth coming from to offset inflation? What is my risk? Allocations are really, really important. And, you know, I would just warn people, like, be very, very careful about anyone that's trying to allocate a large percentage of your assets to something that locks your money up, or something that pays them a commission, or something that they say, okay, guaranteed income for life. In that moment, you literally lose control of your money and they get a commission. And I can't find, and I don't care how I do the math, I can't find how that works well for a retiree.
1: So those are just five, Mike, of the threats that could face you in retirement. So planning.
0: I'm worn out.
1: Jeez, I know. So that's why planning becomes so very important. And that's also why working with someone who understands the planning process and all of the options that are available to you, important. So here's what Mike and his team are willing to do for you if you're just getting started on your retirement plan. 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And coming up soon, we'll explain why that number, but it does matter. And when the plan is in your hand, Talon will then give you the gift too of a will and trust. So call right now if you'd like.
2: The number to call is 813-797-7000. 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
8: Florida Board of Education is meeting today to adopt rules governing artificial intelligence in public schools and colleges. Commissioner Henry Mack says AI is already in the classroom but must be regulated.
9: The proposed rules give schools and colleges a clear framework. They empower parents, they empower faculty, they empower students, they protect academic integrity, student information, privacy, and the primacy of learning.
8: If approved, the rules dictate separate rules for each level of learning, from K through 12 public and charter schools to public colleges and universities, and cover all students, staff, and guests. Florida sheriffs are stepping up their campaign against Amendment 3, urging voters to reject the proposed property tax measure on the November ballot. Florida Sheriffs Association says the plan could significantly reduce funding for law enforcement and fire rescue. With Florida's News, I'm Reed Shepard.
10: This is a Bloomberg Money Minute. The Federal Reserve has raised interest rates by a quarter percentage point to a range of 3.75 to 4% to contain inflation. Fed officials penciled in an additional hike later this year, with 16 officials projecting at least one additional increase this year. United and American Airlines say that they may need to cut more capacity in the fourth quarter due to high fuel prices. American estimates fuel will add $1 billion in extra costs in the last 3 months of the year, and the airline is seeing benefits from its focus on premium products. United earlier this year announced a 5% reduction in scheduled flights for the second and third quarters, targeting weaker off-peak routes like midweek and overnight flights and trimming operations at O'Hare. Dollywood's legacy now rests in the hands of Hirsand Entertainment, a low-key billionaire family following Dolly Parton's death last month at age 80. The park is in the middle of a $500 million expansion with rides and amenities that were all Parton-approved. Matt Piper, Bloomberg Radio.
11: The Federal Reserve is raising interest rates. The quarter percent raise was widely expected as the Fed tries to combat persistent inflation. Today's announcement marks the first rate hike in 3 years. President Trump has been pushing the Fed and Chairman Kevin Warsh to cut interest rates. The quarter of a percentage point hike puts the new interest rate range to 3.75% to 4%. Six people have died, including those aboard a news helicopter that was covering a fatal bus accident yesterday in Los Angeles. Three people were killed when an SUV slammed into the side of a Metro bus. The chopper was providing news coverage for KNBC and sister station Telemundo 52 when it went down, killing the pilot and a reporter, along with a pedestrian on the ground. Both the NTSB and FAA are investigating. And parts of the Ohio Valley are under a flash flood threat today. A corridor spanning from northern Illinois to the Indiana-Ohio border is set to get hit with rain, with the heaviest downpours expected to pick up throughout the day. I'm Chris Caraggio.
4: Get an accident on northbound Dale Mabry Highway at Ehrlich Road has the right lane blocked. And in Polk County, emergency vehicles on eastbound I-4 at State Road 33 are in the right lane. And then that exit ramp, exit 38, is blocked by a crash there in Lakeland. Get traffic info around the clock by searching News Radio WFLA on iHeartRadio. I'm Amy Snyder.
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1: We are so happy to have you along today for Guarding Your Nest Egg with Mike Lester. Mike, I have a question for you as always. It's not the same question, by the way.
0: How many questions have I answered thus far?
1: Okay, I don't know, but I have another one.
0: Inquiring minds want to know.
1: I'm never short on questions. All right, so the question is... Yeah. When we're talking about retirement, is there some magic formula of how much you should have in stocks, how much you should have in bonds, and how much you should have in cash?
0: First of all, great question. I think that people in general are thinking in terms of that, but it's also a really simplified question because, yes, we could invest in stocks, and yes, we can have money in bonds, and yes, we can have cash. And the sort of generic way to explain it would be, okay, stocks are risky, bonds are safer and potentially provide income. Again, potentially and potentially safer, potentially provide income, and cash is liquid and safe. Really, those are just categories. You know, risky, not as risky, potentially provides income through what they call a coupon on a bond, and then just cash that is, just liquid you can access at any time and probably not giving you the greatest rate of return. But when you sit down and you start doing financial planning, and again, obviously we speak specifically to individuals that are retired or very close to it. So presumably you're in a situation where you feel like you've set aside enough for retirement just in investments so that you can generate enough income off of those investments and enough growth off of those investments over time so that you can maintain your standard of living throughout retirement regardless of how long you live. And then those numbers are a little bit different for everyone, right? Let's say I'm 65. Well, let's say 55, right? We're talking to people every single week that are retiring early. I mean, we both remember when 65 was kind of the number.
1: It was right?
0: Because that was used to be, that was it. At 65, you get your watch and, you know, with a company name on it and you retire and your Medicare, your health insurance kicks in and your Social Security kicks in. And that's just kind of what people did. But all of that has changed. Now people are retiring earlier. So, I mean, if you retire at 55 and we typically run plans, you know, to age 95, I think I'm more optimistic than a lot of our clients that they're going to live that long, but it's my job to protect them moving forward. Because if you write a financial plan to 85 and it works to 85 and then you live to be 95, that 10-year spread is potentially problematic because of, you know, returns on the portfolio, because of inflation, because of taxes and everything else. But when you do the planning, yes, you've got, you know, stocks, bonds, or cash as options or other options that we'll get into. But at the same time, you've got the timeline. So the longer your timeline, the more potential issues you have over time. Because if I'm 55, it's potentially 40 years to 95, you know, 65, 30, 75, 20, 85, 10. And that also causes you to take a look at things a little bit differently when it comes to planning. And so ultimately, the planning that we do evolves over time, and it starts out one way the younger you are, and it evolves into something else over time the older that you are, because your life expectancy is shorter the longer that you live, and the needs change over time. So going back to stocks and just the risk associated with it as an option, I would say, well, how appropriate are stocks for you in your portfolio? Well, what do stocks potentially do? Well, they potentially give you growth in your portfolio, but they don't necessarily give you income. There are certain types of stocks, for example, preferred stocks or dividend stocks that can provide income for you, but most people don't think of it that way. It's usually a stock is a growth component in your portfolio. So if you're taking a look at that and you're trying to figure out how much should I have in stock given my age and my needs, well, it's going to depend on certainly your risk tolerance. How aggressive do you want to be, or how conservative do you want to be? But then also, where are you going to derive the income in the portfolio, and how much income do you need? So it's a balancing act. So stocks are one way to do that. In our portfolios, if somebody is at least, you know, moderately conservative or moderate or mildly aggressive or aggressive, the more aggressive you get, the more stocks that you're going to find in the portfolio. And that might present itself in terms of individual stocks. It might present itself in terms of ETFs, exchange-traded funds, but that would be one way to look at it. But everybody's situation is a little bit different. Mm-hmm. Then you get into the bonds, right? Okay. Presumably, bonds are more stable. Depending on the type of bond, they can have a coupon or a set rate that they pay out. And depending on the type of bond, that whatever their coupon or whatever they pay out could be taxable, or if it's what's called a municipal bond, could be tax-free. You know, it starts to get more complicated now. Okay, how much do I need in stocks for the growth component in my portfolio? Why do I need growth? Well, we like growth, but mostly because you need your portfolio to grow over time to offset inflation, right? So if you started with, pick a number, I use $1 million a lot, not because we won't work with you if you don't have $1 million, it's just because it's a round number. If you were retiring at 65 and you started with $1 million and you only had $1 million for the next 30 years to the age of 95, in theory, it sounds kind of nice, but the problem is inflation is just eating you alive, right, over that period of time. Think of it in terms of what if inflation was 3%, which doesn't sound that high, and certainly we've seen it much, much higher in recent years. But even at 3% over 10 years using simple interest, it would erode that $1 million to $700,000. Mm-hmm. And that's problematic over time. So you have to find a way to not only get income off your portfolio, but also have growth in that. And your $1 million 10 years from now needs to be more than $1 million just to maintain your standard of living. And then, you know, the bonds might provide income. So then we go to cash, Cheryl.
1: Well, can we back up just a sec? Could you define a bond? I mean, it's a term that we hear all the time, and you've just explained why it could be a part of your portfolio. But what is it exactly?
0: It gets even more complicated when I try to explain what it is.
1: Right? Oh, okay.
0: So we hear about it, but I will, but I don't want to go too far into the weeds here. But one of the issues that I have with bonds or bond funds is, in general, most people understand, and it's a conditioned response, but they understand that, oh, well, risky people invest in stocks and more conservative people invest in bonds. It can be true, but it's not necessarily true. And the other issue is that there are a lot of different types of bonds. So you've got government bonds, which are kind of plain vanilla. They're considered the safest because the safety in a bond is the ability of the bond to make good on its promise, right, to pay out. So federal government bonds are considered the safest because if the U.S. government gets upside down and they've promised you a payout on a bond, and bonds typically have a timeline. So if you were to own the individual bond, again, there's different types, corporate, government, municipal, but it's going to have a timeline associated with it, and it's going to have a coupon associated with it. And the coupon gets confusing, but think of it as the interest rate that it would pay. It's called a coupon. So government bonds are considered the safest because your risk in that bond would be the U.S. government defaulting, right? And so look at it as, well, what are the odds of the U.S. government defaulting on those bonds? It could technically happen, but if they get upside down, they just tax people more to pay you back on your bond, right? But government bonds are the safest. They also pay the least. You get into municipal bonds. Well, typically municipalities, so cities, you know, and states, there's some tax stuff in there we won't get into in this conversation, but typically they're tax-free. There are some caveats to that, depending on if you live in the state and your state tax situation. But again, they're potentially tax-free to you, but it's still based on the municipality, right? The city or the city government or their ability to tax the people that live in that county to be able to make the payments or make good on the bond. So they're considered generally safe, but you could come up with some scenarios, some municipalities that aren't doing well, or sometimes some situations with territories, you know, something like Puerto Rico.
1: Right.
0: So Puerto Rico would be right, where it's just kind of the risk is going to be higher on a municipal or a muni bond from Puerto Rico than it might be from something in Florida, right? It's just because of the economy and how things work. So you can see how it starts to get a little bit confusing. And then you've also got the corporate bonds. So
1: all bonds are not created equal then?
0: They're not created equal. But you're in a situation where, you know, so typically, if you're buying individual bonds, you're buying something with a time frame, with a stated outcome. So let's just say XYZ company, let's use a corporate bond, XYZ company says, if you buy our 3-year bond, we'll pay you 5% per year and then give you your principal back, you know, at the end.
1: Okay.
0: And then you would probably need to take a look at XYZ company and go, okay, what is the probability that they're going to default on that? Because if they default, then you potentially could lose the principal. You potentially could, you know, not get the coupon or the interest. It wasn't that long ago that people come in the office and they were all excited about these bonds that they got with General Motors. And then we went through the financial crisis and then GM defaulted on those bonds. And, you know, they went in thinking, this is great. I think it was around 7%. This is great. I got GM bonds at 7%, blah, blah, blah. It didn't work out well for them, right? Because they defaulted on those. So my point isn't that if you have bonds with GM or some other company, they're going to go belly up. My point is there is risk associated with it. And so when we look at stocks, there's a certain amount of risk. When we look at bonds, there's a certain amount of risk, probably not as much risk as with bonds, probably not as much risk as stocks. When we go with cash, theoretically zero risk, but it's at the bank, and that's why we have the FDIC. But there are so many other investment options that we can look at that when we do financial plans, there's a blend of all of the options that are available to you. But what we start out with is, what are you looking to accomplish in retirement? What are your goals? And it starts with, okay, well, how much does it take to maintain your lifestyle right now? That's a set number. We know what that is. Like, we can go back and look through your financial records, your credit card statements, you know, all of that. What does it cost you to do what you want to do? Now we've got the expense, we'll adjust that for inflation. Then we go back and go, okay, how much income are you going to have in retirement? Let's just say that you needed $10,000 a month to maintain your standard of living, but we're going to increase that every year because of inflation. You need $10,000, and let's say you've got $5,000 in income. The gap is the other $5,000 to get you to the 10. That's the spread. Then you go back and you look at the portfolio and how it's invested, and how do I cover that spread? But how do I not only get another $5,000 of income from my portfolio? How do I maintain the principal, also get increases in the principal? It grows over time to offset inflation. And given all of the investment vehicles that are available to you, what's the best mix right now? But then also, what's going to be the best mix over time? It needs to evolve as your life evolves as things evolve around you. One of the biggest issues with locking your money up in a product that says, okay, you're 65 or 60, or just pick an age, let's say you're 65, hey, put your money in this product, we'll guarantee you income for the rest of your life. There's a lot of issues there. One, it doesn't go up over time, so inflation erodes it in almost every case. I think there's some caveats, but I don't think they work. Two, you've locked your money up, so if something great comes up, you can't take advantage of it because you got to pay a penalty just to go take advantage of something good. I mean, there's so many things going on that you have to be careful with. I know that's a lot, but you literally asked me about stocks and bonds and cash. And we can't pack all that into a segment, but I will be more than happy to have the conversation with anybody that just wants to say, hey, listen, that was great, but I'm confused about what my options are. We're here to simplify it, put together a plan for you, explain what the options are. And honestly, we're here to make it easier for you, not harder. But easier just means you have a better understanding of what's available, and we're helping you make informed decisions and showing you how money can work for you over time.
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1: 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Guarding Your Nest Egg with Mike Lester. 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
0: Hi, this is Mike Lester, host of the Guarding Your Nest Egg radio show. 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
13: The trial of a Tarpon Springs plastic surgeon for the murder of a lawyer continues in Clearwater. Prosecutors have been going over evidence of the victim's blood in the pickup truck belonging to suspect Tomas Kozowski. Robert Briggs with the Pinellas Sheriff's Office said he used a chemical that glows in the dark in the presence of blood.
14: Okay, so it could this could react with blood or cleaning products is what you're saying.
15: Or various other things, yes.
13: Kozowski is representing himself and periodically objecting to evidence for appeal purposes. A Stand Your Ground hearing underway for a Miami rapper.
16: Kevani Hicks is charged with the second-degree murder of her manager's friend nearly 3 years ago in Wynwood. Her defense attorney argues Dimitri Harris and her manager attacked her.
17: She had been surrounded, she had been slammed on the ground, and she had been handled as if she were a rag doll by these two men who towered over her five-foot frame.
16: The defense argues it's reasonable for Hicks to have thought her life was in imminent danger and shot in self-defense to protect herself. The state must prove she was not justified in using deadly force. Eric Rodriguez, Miami.
13: The hearing expected to last most of the day. The State Board of Education set to adopt rules on artificial intelligence in public schools and colleges. Students would be prohibited from using AI to complete grade assignments without instructor permission. A deadly accident on Florida's Turnpike in Miami-Dade County this morning. The victim standing in the road when hit. No word on charges. Meantime, a 10-car pileup in Pinellas County this morning sent four people to the hospital. The U.S. Coast Guard says the paddleboard believed to have been used by a missing man has been recovered about 10 miles offshore of Jupiter Beach in the Atlantic. A Good Samaritan found it. 48-year-old Matt Pulowski was last seen about 4 miles east of Jupiter on Monday morning. With Florida's News, I'm Gordon Bird.
18: The Federal Reserve is raising interest rates. The 0.25% raise was widely expected as the Fed tries to combat persistent inflation. Today's announcement marks the first rate hike in 3 years. President Trump has been pushing the Fed and Chairman Kevin Warsh to cut interest rates. The 0.25% hike puts the new interest rate range to 3.75% to 4%. Six people have died, including those aboard a news helicopter that was covering a fatal bus accident yesterday in Los Angeles. Three people were killed when an SUV slammed into the side of a Metro bus. The chopper was providing news coverage for KNBC and sister station Telemundo 52 when it went down, killing the pilot and a reporter, along with a pedestrian on the ground. Both the NTSB and FAA are investigating. And parts of the Ohio Valley are under a flash flood threat today. A corridor spanning from northern Illinois to the Indiana-Ohio border is set to get hit with rain, with the heaviest downpours expected to pick up throughout the day. I'm Chris Caraggio.
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6: Either two disabled vehicles or a minor car wreck. Selma Expressway westbound approaching the I-4 connector around mile marker 9. Left lane is blocked, not really causing much of a slowdown currently. Accident blocking the right lane, Del Mabry northbound at Barris Avenue. The rest of Del Mabry in pretty good shape. Seeing some heavy congestion, 75 northbound before Hillsboro Avenue, getting past I-4. Get traffic info around the clock by searching News Radio WFLA on iHeartRadio. I'm Pat Largo.
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0: Normal is broke and common sense is weird, so we're here to help you transform your life. From the Ramsey Network in the Fairwinds Credit Union studio, it's The Ramsey Show. I'm Jade Warshaw. Next to me, Rachel Cruz, taking your calls about your life and your money. So give us a call. Jennifer's done that. Jennifer is in Las Vegas, Nevada, on the line right now. Hey, Jennifer, how can we help today?
1: Hi. Thank you for taking my call.
0: You bet.
1: Okay, so basically, I wanted to get some advice. I thought I was doing pretty good financially. And I don't follow the baby steps or do any of that. But I watch you guys, and I know it's good, solid advice that you guys give. But now that I'm getting older, I realize that I don't know if I'm ever going to be able to retire.
0: How old are you?
1: I am 53 years old, and my husband is about same. He's 52, almost 53. And we bought a house probably 5 years ago, and you know, that was our dream. And we had a lot of debt, but we've been plugging away, and we were almost there. Like, to me, I was like, hey, I'm almost there. I have a little bit left. I have like 6 more months left on a car payment. I have maybe one credit card that I have like a couple $100 on. So that's like almost done. And then just recently, my husband had an issue with his teeth. Like, we've always known that he's always had like kind of issues with his teeth, but he just kind of put it off. And so finally, it was really bothering him. He went to the dentist. They're like, sorry, buddy, we got to get rid of them.
0: Because all of them?
1: All of them.
0: How
2: much did that cost?
1: So it was about 40 grand.
0: With like root canals and like the whole deal.
1: No. They just took all his teeth out.
0: Mm. And so $40,000?
2: Was that your wake-up call financially of realizing, oh my gosh,
0: And the hard part is you're 53 and it's like the hourglass sands. You're seeing them running out.
1: Yes.
0: Yeah.
1: You know, and I mean, like, to me, health is sometimes it's a little bit more important than just how many things you have and collected, you know?
0: Sure. Yes.
1: And so we thought about it for a while, and we kind of knew it was coming, but we kept putting it off, you know?
0: Well, I mean, let's be honest. The dental thing and the health part of this, you're right. Like, there are certain things that take precedent, and it's like, if it's health, you want to lean all the way in. But that wasn't the cause of what you're feeling now. That was one of the many dominoes that started tipping over. And when you have, you know, 10 or 12 dominoes in a row, you feel the weight of all of those tipping over on you.
1: Right.
0: And so I think that's what's taken place. And to your own point, it sounds like it's kind of just been years, maybe even decades of kind of knowing what you need to do, but not leaning into it. And I think that's what you're feeling right now.
1: Yeah, I feel that, you know, because, and the thing is, I've always been the one in the marriage who's taken care of all the financial stuff, you know, paying the bills, all that kind of stuff. And we've always been on the same page. It's not.
0: But where has it left you? Like, where are you guys today? Like, what's the picture?
2: Yeah. How much do you have in retirement?
1: Okay. So this is the sad part. I have an IRA and I have a Roth and I have a savings account. All of them all together are about 24,000.
0: Okay.
1: And that's it.
0: What about him?
1: He's just been there for 5 years. He just hit his 5-year mark where he's been working, and so he is eligible for the pension.
0: Okay.
1: But I don't know what that's going to be. You know what I mean? Like,
0: sure.
1: From what he
0: but
1: tells
0: does he
1: me,
0: have
1: the other...
0: any money saved? So, but basically, what you're telling me is he got saved by this pension because there's nothing else there. That's what I took away from what you just said.
1: Yeah, because we've always put everything together. So, like. Yeah, the IRA and I mean, yeah, the retirement, it's like, it's under my name, but it's both of ours. You know what I mean?
0: Right. The total is 24,000 for all of you for the both of you between IRA, Roth and savings.
2: Wait, so how much do you guys make a year, Jennifer?
1: So he just got a raise. So now between the both of us, we both make the same amount, about 50,000 a year.
0: Okay. So 100,000 total.
2: And how much consumer debt do you have?
1: Other than like my car and this new loan,
2: everything.
1: Everything. I'm going to say it's about, let's see.
0: Jennifer, I want to call out something here because this is sure. going to help you off of this call. What you're doing on this call is, I think, what you've done for the last, for your working career from age 20, probably when you got your first major job until now, age 52, 53, is you look at something and your first instinct is, ooh, this might be kind of bad. And so instead of looking at what it is, you kind of say, oh, well, it's not that bad. We just did this. And you kind of cover up the negative thing with the most recent positive. Oh, it's not that bad. I mean, after all, we did just go out to eat last night. Oh, that's not that bad. After all, I did just get a raise. Oh, that's not right. Yeah. And so even right. with the questions that Rachel and I are trying to get you to answer, we can't get the answers because you're trying to cover it up. Now's the time. Like, put the yeah. chips on the table so we can help you. How much is the debt? Let's just say it.
1: Well, now it's about $43,000.
0: Okay. And that's between car, credit card, dental, loan, anything else, student loan, HELOC, no. anything else?
1: No.
2: So you used some money that you had saved for the dental procedure because you told us it was $40,000.
1: No, that was all in. $40,000, that's how much the dentist told us. That's how much the loan was for.
2: Yes. Okay.
1: So, we didn't tap into our savings account.
2: Okay, so how do you have $43,000 of debt?
1: Well, it's $40 for the dentist. It's $3,000 for another dental bill for me. And then I have consumer debt. It's about $1,000.
0: What about the car?
2: What about the
0: credit cards?
1: Oh, the car. I'm sorry. The car is $3,000 for the car.
0: Okay. What about the credit cards?
1: No, that's it. The credit cards I owe. Credit cards I owe $700 on one and I owe $300 on another.
0: Okay. So let's really, really...
2: Can we yeah. level set for a
0: yeah.
2: second?
0: That, level set
2: that
0: it right
2: what,
0: now.
2: That what you've been doing has not worked. Do you agree?
1: I mean, we're not like homeless, but yeah, I know.
0: Well, is that, like, hold on. Stop right there. Is the standard, because the standard is not homelessness. That's not the bar that we're trying to beat in life. The bar that we're trying to beat is your best self and feeling like when you go to work 9 to 5 and sacrifice all that time and effort that you're actually building something.
2: That's, I kind of want to just, I love you, Jennifer. If you're in front of me, I think I would just grab your shoulders and shake you and be like, Jennifer, you got a solid 15 years left. Let's move. Let's do some stuff, right? Let's do some stuff.
0: And don't sugarcoat it. Yeah. Don't sugarcoat this anymore. You know, we're not here to judge you. We're here to be your friend.
2: We got to put you on a plan
0: to
2: get you out of mediocrity into a thriving situation financially where you're not having to cover up anything, that it's like, this is what it is. And I'm proud of my situation.
0: Yes.
2: So, Jennifer, if you stay on the line, Christian's going to pick up. We're going to give you Total Money Makeover, the book, because what we're going to start to do is we're going to start to pay off this debt. Starting with the credit card, the car, you're going to go down the list. We're going to save some of this money in savings that you have that's not invested. It's going to be thrown at the debt, and you're going to go through the baby steps. At the beginning of the call, she said, I don't really do the baby steps.
0: Well, now you do.
2: I kind of feel like you should, you know? Just try something new, Jennifer.
0: Like sands through the hourglass.
2: It is, right?
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0: Well, back to the phone lines where we have Andre in Los Angeles, California. Andre, you are on the line, buddy.
12: Hi, guys. How are you doing?
0: Doing great. How can we help?
12: So I had a question. I'm a bit worried about my dad and the way that he uses his money. I'm looking to get married maybe middle of next year, and I'm just kind of worried about his financial habits. And so I want to have a conversation with him about it, but I don't know how to go about
0: it. What are the habits you're seeing that you're concerned about? What's he doing?
12: So just to give some context, my mom is like no longer around. So he, for example, he does not cook for himself. He orders out a lot. He eats lunch, like he buys lunch every day, he buys dinner every day, and sometimes it's takeout, sometimes it's delivery. It's just a lot of money on food overall, on top of, you know, he's got a mortgage, he's got other expenses as well.
2: Do you know how much he makes, Andre? Do you have a pretty good grasp of what's going on, or it's just more of a feeling and you're seeing a pattern happen that you're nervous about?
12: Well, I know he can sustain himself. I just think that maybe the money that he makes can be allocated towards other places as well. But I think for the average person, he's spending like a little more than the ideal amount.
0: Is it mostly the money that's bothering you, or is it just the unhealthfulness of kind of the way his lifestyle is looking, or is it both?
12: It's a bit of both, actually.
2: And how old are you?
12: I'm 23.
2: 23. Okay. And are you living with him? Are you home or are you on your own?
12: Yeah, I live at home with him. Yeah. Okay.
0: And this is this new behavior? You said your mom's not in the picture. Did they get divorced? Like, did something trigger this behavior that you're like, man, this is new. This is unhealthy. This is not good for his money.
12: No, she passed away, coming on 5 years now in December.
2: Mm-hmm. I'm sorry.
12: And so, thank you. So I guess to him, it's like, well, I have no one to cook for me. So my only option is to, buy food.
2: Yeah. And how much does he make a year? Do you know?
12: Maybe like 100, 110.
2: Okay. And has he complained about money to you in general, about not being able to do X, Y, and Z, and I don't have enough for retirement or anything? Is there anything that he's worried about?
12: He has mentioned about like money strains before.
2: Mm-hmm.
12: So he's got the mortgage. He's got a car payment on a car that he rarely uses, which even to this day, I'm still ask myself, like, why'd you buy that car if you don't even use it?
2: Yeah. Okay. So it's these small habits that you feel like are adding up, and you want his money to be best used for him, not being wasted, basically. Is that your main question?
12: Yeah, that's kind of about it.
0: When I hear what you're saying, I think there's a lot of grief that's at work in what you're seeing. It sounds like, mom is gone. She used to cook the meals and he never figured out how to start doing that on

0: And we can look at some expenses and what those could be, right? And I'm sure food will be a glaring option. The car payment will be a glaring option, right? And so it's more of a discussion and a suggestion for something bigger, right? As Jade's talking, let's solve and let's press into the grief. Let's solve for in 5 years, right? If you kind of just nitpick every little thing for him, especially as his son, he's probably gonna be like, what are you talking about? Like,
1: Yeah,
0: let
1: the
0: me,
1: powdered butt syndrome. Yeah.
0: yes, that's right, that's right. So I would go at it more from those angles than, Dad, you're spending too much on Uber Eats.
1: How do you think he would respond to that, what Rachel said?
2: I have tried bringing it up to him, but I think since I'm the youngest of his three kids, he kind of looks at me like, I mean, I'm sure he respects me as an adult, but I think he, I have two older brothers, so I think he would make it better from them, but I want to get better at having those conversations with him.
1: I mean, there is a piece of this, Andre, we touched on. We said it quickly, but like that powdered butt syndrome, that just that feeling of, hey, I was here when you came out of the womb. I changed your diapers. You don't know more than me about this. That really, and it's not even a pride thing. It's just like
0: It is what it
1: it
0: is.
1: is what it is. And so don't take that personally. You'll probably feel the same way with your kids when the time comes. I just think it's very hard to bridge that gap and do what it is that you're trying to do. I think that if you can just say things to him that are more curious instead of you trying to say you need to do this, that could help. That could help you open up the conversation. Not so much that he'll have the conversation with you, but you never know what he'll go back and think about and, start putting in place. So if you just say out of curiosity, Dad, are you still planning to retire in the next 5 years? Oh, okay. I was just thinking about making, I was just thinking about it, making sure that you have everything ready. Oh, okay, cool. And just say things out of curiosity, not telling him, that could really help.
0: And part of becoming an adult is realizing that you can't change people. So you may get to the end of all of this, which is a very real reality, that he's just not going to listen.
1: Yeah,
0: And so
1: very true.
0: you have to be okay with that as well, right? That the that you saying these things is out of your own concern for him, and it can't be hung on the hat of like, this is going to change him, and if I say it this way, then he'll for sure get it, all of it, right? Like, I think there's wise ways to go about it, but at the end of the day too, I mean, and this is true for adult kids to parents, parents to kids, friends to friends, I mean, all of it, that you just, if you have an opinion about something
1: Yes.
0: and you see someone who may be hurting, right, and you're like, I want to be able to help them, and you present them with what you think is the solution, God willing, they hear it, and
1: Yeah.
0: what a gift that would be, that you change course. But then there's also that really harsh reality that at the end of the day, they may not,
1: They may
0: and it's
1: not.
0: not up to you to save them either. Like, at the
1: Absolutely.
0: end of the day too. So it gets so messy. But I so appreciate, Andre, your heart for your dad. You see him, and you're like, man, it's so bad. And I think you're right too, Jade, of it goes deeper than just the food delivery. It's like he's
1: I think
0: probably
1: there's,
0: hurting.
1: yeah, I think there's some grief there. And I think in those moments, the best thing you can do is kind of lead by example. Like I said, whether it's the meals, being like, man, I really miss mom's cooking. I would love to cook some of the food that she used to cook for us. Like, I feel like it'd be really good for me if you do that with me. Even, I feel a little stuck in a couple areas ever since mom died. I think I'm going to start seeing somebody. Saying those things out loud instead of keeping them to ourselves, it really does help the people around us go, oh gosh, okay, that's not so bad that I'm feeling that way. Or maybe I need to speak to somebody. So,
0: There's some healing in it.
1: yeah, there really, really is. So anyway, we're pulling for you, Andre. Like, this is something that's going to take some time, and you're a good kid, but to Rachel's point, we can't always change the people we love. That's only something they can do.

Most people spend years changing their money habits, but never think twice about how their bank probably works against their values, with nuisance fees and endless debt products. If you're being weird by sticking to the baby steps,

0: 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All right, Candy is in Arkansas. Hey, Candy, how can we help today?
1: Hey, so we recently sold our farm and our cows, and it's a good bit of money, you know, for us. And we actually closed on the land next week, but we sold our cows, and I have my 401k with Edward Jones, so we went to the guy that I used for that, and we opened up a money market account, and we talked about when we close next week, you know, putting that money in the money market account. And because I told him I really don't know that much about, you know, the market, so I don't want to put our money somewhere we're going to lose it.
0: Are you planning on using that money for anything in the near future, to buy more land or to?
1: Yes, we're going to use part of it to buy land and build another house. We built our last house. We just had it blacked in. We did the rest of it. So that's what we plan to do again. But he was talking about putting money in several different banks and CDs and staggering, you know, the maturity of them. And I just want to make sure that the land we sold for $1.6 million and we sold our cows for $102,000. So $1.7 million.
2: Mm-hmm. How much of that will you use for the new land and the build?
1: I would guess probably $500,000, because we're just going to buy a little bit of land, because we had so much land, it was just too much.
2: Okay, gotcha. So you'll have 1.2 left after that project's complete.
1: Right.
2: Okay. And how old are you, Candy?
1: I'm 60. My husband's 65.
2: 60.
1: And I'm going to work my last year and a half, you know, so I can retire at 62.
2: Yep, that's great. And how much do you guys have in retirement now?
1: I have like $60,000 in my 401k. He doesn't have a 401k or anything.
2: Nothing for retirement. So would this be your retirement, would you say, 1.2, which you guys will live off of?
1: Yes. And he draws Social Security, I think, like $1,200 a month.
2: Okay.
1: And then he draws an annuity for $700 a month because he has a kidney disease. And so when we put it over into that, he'll draw it for a lifetime till he passes away.
0: But it won't continue after he passes. You won't receive that benefit.
1: No, okay. No, I would in the first 20 years, if he passes away, you know, I'll do it up to 20 years. And then after that, it will stop.
0: Understood.
1: But he'll draw it for his lifetime.
0: Okay. I want to go back to something you said that I thought was interesting. So you have the money from the sale of all of this, and you were saying that your accountant or your, is it an accountant, your tax professional? Who is this person that is separating all this money for you?
1: He's the guy that I use for my 401k here where I work. He works at Edward Jones.
0: Okay.
1: So we just went to him.
0: Now, why did he say that he was putting it in all that, those different accounts? Is he trying to like make sure you've got FDIC coverage? So he's just like limiting it at 250 per account. Yeah. Is that what he's doing?
1: Yes.
0: Okay. And what's the horizon on buying the new place, the new land and the new house?
1: I don't know. It's kind of, we've been looking for land and it's kind of hard
2: to find it. Yeah.
1: But the house that we've built that we sold, we're going to rent it from him for like $200 a month for the first year, $500 a month for the second year, and then it will go to regular rent if we're still there the third year. So, you know, we're not just like in a rush to have to do it.
2: Sure, which is good. I think that's smart to have some patience for sure.
1: Right.
2: So, Candy, if I were you, I mean, yeah, you're 60, Husband 65. I understand you're a little nervous about putting money in the market. I would not put any money in the market that you're going to use to buy this land and build this home. So I would not touch $500,000 of it. I mean, I would keep that where you want to. If you want to do CDs, you can, or a high yield savings account, a money market account. But the rest of the 1.2, I would highly consider what your options are here. And the fear of the market, I would want you to research. I want you to do this yourself, because we can sit here and tell you and talk through it. But I want you to look at how the market has performed, and you will see mm-hmm. some down months in 2026. You're going to see some up months. You're going to see it all. But it's around the average right now is probably 14% in 2026.
3: Let me check it.
2: And so when you look, and again, when you invest, you want it to be for 5 years or longer, so that it can, the ups and downs can, you know, equal out, and then hopefully it's continuing to grow. And so just the power of the interest rate is really important, Candy. If you keep this money, $1.2 million in CDs, it's going to grow at about 4%. Okay, so in 5 years, that'll be, that 1.2 really just grows to about 1.4. But if you have invested it, and not in like a single stock, okay, when I say investment, I'm talking about a mutual fund or an index fund. And so it's spread out over 90 to 200 companies, or if it's the S&P 500, it's 500 companies, right? Like it's you're putting your money in a lot, okay, not just a single stock, in hundreds of stocks, literally. And on and I just plugged it in, so at 11%, which again, the past couple of years have been way higher than that. Not every year will be like that, but 11% for the past couple of years is a little bit of a conservative number to use. It would grow to over $2 million. So,
1: oh wow. That would be in 5 years?
2: In five mm-hmm. years. And then if you just want to do rough math, that money will double every 7 years. So if you didn't touch it, which I know you might because this is what you guys are going to live off of, but in 7 years, that 1.2 is 2.4, and then so on and so forth. So the growth that you guys can get and live off of is something that I would highly, highly consider. And CDs and, you know, things like annuities and all of that, they're just very conservative. I mean, I would say, quote unquote, safe, but they suck as an investment. Like your money could be doing so much more. And I know that probably isn't going to change your mind completely, but I want you to talk to your advisor. And if he continues to tell you to put in CDs, I would look for a SmartVestor Pro. You can find one of those on RamseySolutions.com, because these are trusted people that are in this world of investing. And there's something powerful about saying, yeah, you're a young 60, Candy, young 60.
3: You're
2: young
3: 60.
2: You're not 85. If you were 85 and you're like, I'm scared to death, I'd be like, girl, do what you got to do to sleep well and, you know, right off into the sunset. But you still got some years ahead of you.
3: A lot of years.
2: That this money could be working for you, and for it just to sit in CDs.
3: Yeah. I feel like go ahead, Candy.
1: I think the reason he suggested CDs was because of us. We were like, you know, we're not ready to put it into anything because we don't really know what we want to do or put it in, you know, was just unsure. So that's the reason he suggested CDs.
3: And that would be the right thing to do. I mean, he shouldn't invest you in something you've said no to or don't understand. And so I think I can respect why he did that. But let this be the jumping off point for you guys to really dig in and even sit down with him or, like we said, another SmartVestor Pro and just say, help me understand, because I do know that I'm missing out on returns and I don't want to keep missing out, but I want to understand it. I don't want to just get in because the people that I listen to the radio told me to, or because, you know, whatever his name is, because Bob told you to.
2: And it is scary. I mean, if you're watching the news and, you know, we bomb Iran and it's like, oh my gosh, the market's got right. Like, I mean, like, it's just like it can seem scary. And that's the frustrating thing, is if your investment advice is coming from the news, either side of the aisle.
3: Yeah, absolutely.
2: You're not getting the wins. They don't promote that because it doesn't give ratings. What gives ratings is scared doom and gloom moments that they can point the finger and blame the person across the aisle. So you have to really look at the facts when it comes to this. And it is so much more positive than I think you realize, Candy. But I want you to do that research and figure it out.
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3: Well, if you are a listener of The Ramsey Show, we're so grateful for you. And if you're wondering why we keep mentioning the baby steps, it's because they're the foundation of everything that we teach. So if you're new here, we want you to start there. Or if you've been listening for a very long time and you still haven't started working the plan, we want you to start there. Start with the baby steps. That's the best way to work the plan that we teach. All right, Tyler is in Minneapolis, Minnesota. What's up, Tyler?
10: Hey guys, how's it going? My aunt and uncle have offered to do a contract for deed with me for their house. And I can't tell if this is with my income and debt, if this is something that I should consider or if I should just kind of pass on that opportunity.
3: Tell us more about your income and your debt.
10: So I make about $23 an hour. And then I graduated college with about $75,000 in debt. I have roughly 35 grand left on that.
2: That's great.
3: Yeah, good job. So 35 grand left in student loans. Any other debt that we should know about?
10: Nope, that's everything.
2: And how much money do you have saved?
10: That's kind of where I feel like I'm looking for help, is because I've been kind of throwing everything that I've had. I graduated 4 years ago. And so everything has gone towards the debt. I haven't really saved up anything. And then I mm-hmm. feel like, you know, without health insurance or, you know, something comes up with my car, of just like, I have about 4 grand probably between savings and checking.
2: Okay. And you feel like it's a good idea to be a homeowner?
10: Well, so I moved back in with my parents, back to my hometown. And so I just don't know. To me, it seems pointless to go and rent when my parents' house is an option. And then on top of that, my aunt and uncle, who are offering me the house, they go to Texas every year for the winter. And so I've actually been living there on and off for the last 4 years, just taking care of that property.
3: What's the value of the property? Like, what would the terms be?
10: Yeah, so I would say that if they were just to sell it on the market, it'd probably be $450,000 to $500,000 in that area. Now, I would say that they're set up, you know, pretty good. So I don't know if they'd necessarily be looking to make like a whole lot off of me, you know, as I pay into it. Or if they're kind of just doing it out of the...
3: There's no deal. They're doing this for market price?
10: Well, I haven't like talked the details of what that contract for deed would look like. I would assume that it would probably be, you know, as low as possible. If that was the route I go, like, what would I be kind of looking for in that deal?
2: So, Tyler, what happens when the HVAC system goes out after you've bought this home and it's going to cost 100%. You $8,000, and then there's some mold in the basement, that's another $5,000. What happens?
10: Yep. That's a great question.
2: Yes. So, I mean, the point I want to make is that you're broke. You don't have any money. And so people who are broke that buy homes become broker. Mm-hmm. And it's not a good thing. It actually adds to a lot more stress and a lot more debt because you can't keep up a home. I mean, one of the cheapest days of a homeowner is the day you buy the house, and everything else, yeah. next couple of years is you putting money into it. And when you don't have the money for it, there's no emergency fund, you still have this debt, you're just not at a financial place. And I say all this because I want you to become a homeowner. And it sounds like you have some good living situations that you can live there for a little bit and take care of it. Like, I mean, there's time. There's no rush. I mean, you're what, 20, 26?
10: 25.
2: Yeah. I would highly suggest continue to do what you've been doing. You've paid off $40,000, which is amazing, Tyler. Yep. So I wonder if there's a way you can up it, because you still have 35 left, and I don't want that to take you another 4 years, right? So I'm wondering if you can do some extra work, do something on the property. They pay you. I don't know what it is, but if there's some extra flexibility in your time to get this debt paid off ASAP, I mean, an extra, you know, $1,000 a month, you know, you're getting this paid off in more like 2 years, two and a half years versus 4 years. And if you do an extra, you know, if you do $2,000 a month, like, you can start to see it actually, you know, see a lot of progress, but it's going to take you changing and being a little bit more intense, because after that, then saving up some money, for an emergency fund, having some money set aside for a down payment, at least 5%. It's like, all of that is the order at which I would do it, which is going to take you probably all of that another 4 years before you become a homeowner. But that's okay, because you'll be 29, and there's no rush. I mean, I think you would regret this decision a whole lot faster. And then the whole thing with the deed is that like the seller financing, like, is what it's saying.
10: Yep.
2: So they would become the bank, which I would not do that either.
3: I'm just curious. Yep. Do you have money saved that you were even considering this? Do you have a chunk of money at all?
2: $4,000, right?
3: That's it?
10: So, yeah. And they've kind of just proposed that to me as we're coming into them leaving again down to Texas. And so I would probably try to save up whatever I could throughout the winter. And then
3: Yeah, but just to put this in, just to put this in fair terms, what you're talking about, if anybody on the streets were going out to buy a $450,000 to $500,000 house, and let's just say they gave you a deal and they did it for median list price, what median listing price is right now. Let's say they did it for $424,000. Most people, mm-hmm. in order to get that payment at a fair part of their take-home pay, they'd be putting down like 50% of their income. In your case, making 23 an hour, you'd be putting down like 63% in order to make this a fair amount. And we haven't even talked about, do they own this property free and clear or not? Because if they still owe money on it, depending on their interest rate, they're at least going to want to like cover that. Do you see what I'm saying? So what they're going to be able to offer you would be limited anyway.
10: Mm-hmm. I do know that they own it 100%.
3: And we also know that's good that they own it 100%, but we also know that you don't have any money to buy this.
10: 100%.
3: So,
10: and honestly, I was kind of hesitant, about it. It just seems like such a good deal, and not that they would be mad if I turned it down or anything like that. I just wanted to look into it fully.
2: Yeah, no, it's totally fair. No, I so appreciate you calling and asking the question, because families do this a lot. We get this call a lot that, a grandmother or an aunt and uncle, a parent, and they have this home and they want their child, their niece or nephew, their granddaughter to buy it. And, and again, I think it's because it's that family tie. It feels like, okay, I'll get a better deal with this family. And just because it's a good deal doesn't mean it's a good deal for you.
3: You know?
2: And so you really do have to separate and take the emotion out of it to think, golly, am I going to miss out? There's going to be other deals. There's going to be other houses that you can buy. And that may not even be the house you want.
3: I was going to say is like, that's the whole thing is if they had not come to him and said, hey, we might have a deal for you. I don't think that he was like, you want to know what? One day I want to buy a house. You know whose house would be great? My aunt and uncle's.
2: Yeah.
3: That's the house I want to buy.
2: Yes.
3: That probably wasn't on his list of things to do. It just presented itself. And it was like, oh, this is in front of me. Maybe I'll do that. You know?
2: That's right. Exactly. And that's how these deals happen. And for a lot of people, they walk right into them. And then they get 2 years in and they're like, oh, my gosh, I have no money. And then if you're the seller financing and you lose your job, then you can't pay the mortgage that month. And then you have to go to aunt and uncle.
3: Yeah.
2: And say, sorry, and if they had a bad situation, which it doesn't sound like they do. I mean, it just can be a domino effect that's not clean. And the cleaner something is, the more peace.
3: Agree.
2: There's going to be more control, because we do want you to own a home. Like that is part of the baby steps. Like we want you in the market, but not when you're broke.
3: Yeah.
2: And you have no money. Broke people don't need to be owning homes because, oh my gosh, like it is so expensive. It is so expensive to keep up with it.
3: And there's time, I think the most recent data said that people are not buying homes until their 40s. Like that's when they're making that first purchase. And so I think that's okay. It's very different from what we're used to, because real estate's just more expensive now. It's
2: it
3: more
2: is.
3: Expensive for people, but I think it's okay. I tell people all the time, Sam and I waited 10 years to buy our first house. And we're still here.
2: And you're going
3: to
2: be okay.
3: And we're going to be okay.
2: I know.
3: Nothing's going to happen.
2: And the house doesn't fix your problem. So if you really are paycheck to paycheck, you don't have savings, you have a lot of debt, owning a home is not going to make your situation better.
3: No, it's not.
2: It's really, really not. And so have the patience, which it may take you longer than it did 6 years ago, but it is so worth it to have that peace of mind.
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14: Today, the Florida Board of Education approving a tiered approach to AI regulations for the classroom. State Education Commissioner Henry Mack explaining that they dictate separate rules for each level of learning from K-12 public and charter schools to public colleges and universities.
15: AI is an enhancement. It's a supplement. It doesn't supplant. It's complementary. And again, I think the rules before you today elevate that in a very nuanced way.
14: They say any AI used in early grades must be reviewed and cannot be used to meet a student's social or emotional needs. Florida's Turnpike shut down for a few hours this morning after a deadly accident in southwest Miami-Dade.
16: Investigations continue after a man is hit and killed by a Honda Civic on the Turnpike near southwest 216th Street just before 5 this morning. Florida Highway Patrol Lieutenant Alex Camacho says the victim was standing on the road when he was hit. He says this is a good time to remind everyone about Florida's move over law.
17: You have to move over now for disabled vehicles as well, not just for, as it was before, first responder vehicles or utility vehicles. Now that law applies to any vehicle.
16: No word yet on if the driver will face charges. Wendy Grossman, Miami.
14: Orange County, the latest to take up a pause on data centers, an ordinance for a one-year moratorium set to be presented to commissioners December 1st. Florida reporting 21 confirmed cases of Vibrio vulnificus. That's the potentially deadly flesh-eating bacteria found in warm seawater. State health officials say 4 people have died this year, with fatalities reported in Broward, Bay, Palm Beach, and Marion counties. The bacteria can enter the body through open wounds or by eating raw or undercooked oysters. Palm Beach County leaders will continue allowing county residents to park for free at most area beaches. With Florida's News, I'm Gordon Bird.
18: Federal Reserve Chairman Kevin Warsh is pointing to persistent inflation as the reason behind today's rate hike. Following the Fed's announcement that it's raising interest rates a quarter percentage point, Warsh said the committee's mission is to deliver price stability and return inflation to the 2% target. Warsh said the committee voted unanimously to raise rates because inflation is currently not headed in the direction they would like. He went on to say U.S. productivity growth and spending remain solid, as well as the job sector, despite geopolitical conflicts. The next rate decision will come at the end of October. 6 people are dead, including those aboard a news helicopter that was covering a fatal bus accident in Los Angeles. 3 people were killed when an SUV slammed into the side of a Metro bus. The chopper was providing news coverage for KNBC and sister station Telemundo 52 when it went down, killing the pilot and a reporter along with a pedestrian on the ground. Both the NTSB and FAA are investigating. I'm Chris Caraggio.
19: 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Thanks to Farrah and Farrah Accident Attorneys. When it's time to take charge, let Farrah cook. Farrah and Farrah, offices Tampa.
20: Looks like they're cleaning up the incident on the Sunshine Skyway Bridge northbound on the Manatee side before the hump. Had a right lane block, still very heavy congestion in the area. Once you get by there, though, you're looking pretty much good to the Pinellas and St. Pete side. 275 northbound looking great all the way past Gandy to the Howard Franklin Bridge. 275 southbound, just a little bit of volume around 54th Avenue North. Get traffic info around the clock by searching News Radio WFLA on iHeartRadio. 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

0: welcome back to The Ramsey Show and the Fair Winds Credit Union Studio. We're going to go right back to the phone lines where we have Nicole, who's in Portland, Oregon. Hey, Nicole, how can Rachel and I help today?
1: Hi, I've spent like the last minute just jotting down notes and stuff because I know that I'm going to be a jumble mouth. But right now, the biggest thing that I am going crazy about is my husband and I, last year, he was making over $100,000. And we lived, you know, a somewhat cushiony life. Like, we had our finances, you know, we lived within our means. Like, if we wanted to buy something, we could go buy it. So up until February last year, he had lost that job. And I was a stay-at-home mom. And so I remember I was in Tennessee at the moment visiting my parents. And so I had went back to work, which is fine. Like, although it's hard with a child, you have to do what you have to do. Yeah. So I did that. He got a job as a car salesman. He is only making about $3,000 a month, which is not really that great. The way they do things there is just so weird how they pay, but they basically essentially pay you to sell 8 cars. And then after 8 cars is when you start getting like the commission.
0: Okay.
1: And I was making like $3,000 a month as well. So I don't live in Portland. I live in Sweet Home, which is an hour and 40 minutes from there. And it's a very small town. I don't have family here and we have a child and I had someone watching my son, but that babysitter had to be dropped. And so now I'm working and I'm making $1,000 a month. I am trying to find ways to like clean people's houses and stuff. I guess my biggest thing that I'm slowly, I think I'm learning is like our monthly income right now is $4,800. Our total bills are $3,900. And although that isn't what we, you know, used to have because we had a cushiony life, but I think I'm worrying about stuff that is out of my control right now is what I think I'm realizing. And it's taking a toll on my marriage, like the financial piece. My husband and I, we just can't see eye to eye. It's not that we're fighting, but I'm just like top tier stress.
0: What are the biggest stressors that you're feeling? Just not having the margin? Are you stressed that you're having to work? Are you stressed that you don't like his job? What's the number one thing that's eating your lunch?
1: So I think the biggest thing right now is because we only have my husband's family to rely on, and childcare is, it's really hard, especially with the location that we're in. And I am afraid at some point it's going to be like, okay, like we have no other people to watch our child and I will have to be a stay-at-home mom. But I am choosing, this is one thing I did learn, I am choosing to deal with that when we get there. So as of right now, we do have childcare.
0: But it doesn't give you the hours that you need to be able to work. It's limited.
1: Right.
0: Okay.
1: Yes.
0: And tell me again, is that because the town is so small and there's just no one to rely on? Or is it strictly, are you strictly going to family for childcare?
1: So I'm strictly going to his family. I don't have family here. I don't want to say too much, but we did just have a babysitter, but found things out about her. Police got involved. And so this town is just not a good place to have, find just random people off Facebook.
0: Well, maybe let's not go straight to that. And I think that could be, I want to say this. You have a bad experience, it will put a horrible taste in your mouth. But I don't want that to turn into the first girl that we used ended up being bad. That means everybody in this town is bad. I don't want it to go to that because now you're putting yourself in a corner and you're really limiting your options. How old is the child that needs childcare?
1: Three.
0: Okay, three. And I just wonder.
2: I'm wondering about his job, Nicole.
0: Yes.
2: How long has he been doing this?
1: He has been doing this for about 5 months now. There was a couple months where he did bring in like a $3,600 paycheck alone.
2: Okay.
1: Which was nice.
2: Well, maybe, I wonder if that's part of it too, of you guys agreeing on kind of a timeline to say, hey, can we reevaluate, you know, give him 9 months, or I'm making up a time frame, 9 months in this role to really get the cycle and to know how to do it well, right? He needs some reps. You don't want to just like pull the plug 90 days in. But I wonder if you both could agree, because your uneasiness is that your income is having to supplement what he was making. And I think a goal of yours, I'm assuming, I may be putting words in your mouth, is that he would bring in an income that would sustain the household and you don't have to work, then you don't have to worry about childcare or anything. That would be like the ideal situation, right?
1: Right. Yeah.
2: So 100%. I do wonder on his end of, hey, can we reevaluate our situation every couple of months just to give you an outlet to, for you to reevaluate to Nicole and to say, okay, it's been 90 days and we've done this. We've survived. Mm-hmm. Like, what is working right now. We're okay. Nothing's on fire. Or for you to have a place to be like, no.
0: This is not working.
2: It's horrible. It was horrible. And you know what I mean? Like, I don't know. For him to be able to have an out to in this specific job, if there's something else that he could plug into, he may not make $100,000 again. I don't know.
0: Was he in sales when he was making $100,000? What was he doing?
1: He was a supervisor for Georgia Pacific.
0: What's Georgia Pacific?
1: It's trucking? In Halsey. No, it's in Halsey, Oregon. It's going to sound so funny, but it's where they make toilet paper and paper towels, and they like for Costco and
0: so
1: all of that.
0: Like a factory,
2: it's like a manufacturer.
0: Is there? Have you guys considered looking outside of your area? Because it feels like, just from listening to you, it feels like you're in a very small bubble you're limiting your options because of this bubble. Can he look for management jobs at manufacturers across the country? And can you guys open up your scope? And if you say, oh, well, what about childcare? There's childcare everywhere. Like everybody.
2: Or family. Do you guys want to be near family?
1: So right now we own our own home. So we can't just pack up and like move.
0: Sure you can.
1: The job thing for him, one thing that I think is the biggest problem for me right now is like, it's just been nothing but like excuse after excuse, like, oh, I don't want to go back to manufacturing job. Oh, I don't want to do physical labor. Oh, I don't want this. Oh, I don't want that. And so it puts me in a spot of like, okay, well, I'm just going to say it out flat, but it puts me in the headspace of like, okay, well, you just want things handed to you. That is probably the biggest thing right now.
0: So he didn't like the job that he was doing. He doesn't want to go back to that. That's good to know. Does he like this current job? Does he like it?
1: Or he loves it. And I love that for him. Like, I love that he has found a job that he really loves.
0: So explain the handed to him part. He loves this job. Do you feel like he loves it, but he doesn't work hard at it? What do you feel like is happening there?
1: I feel like in a point in time in life, and although maybe he doesn't see our finances the way I do, and maybe he's not freaking out about it, because honestly, it's not really that big of a deal. But for him, like, I'm sorry, what was your question?
0: What part of it, you said he just wants things handed to him. And I said, you said that he really loves his job. Does he love his job, but he's lazy at his job? Is that what you're sensing? Or does he love his job and he's working really hard? He's just hitting a salary cap. Like, what's happening?
1: I mean, he loves his job a lot. I would say that I know the people he works with and he's been working hard. I mean, there has been months where he's sold 14 cars.
0: Then I think there's really something else at play. I think you're perceiving something that may not be true because you don't like the situation.
2: I think that's it. I think she wants out.
0: Yeah. And I think that's fair. I think you're feeling like, hey, I didn't sign up for a situation where I was going to have to leave my kid with a sitter and work.
2: But yet that's where you find yourself.
0: That's
2: the reality for now. And so that's why I think some check-ins periodically so that you can you don't hold it in, Nicole, and the resentment builds on your end, right? And to have a place, even if it's a counselor or a therapist, a place to be able to talk about this freely.
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14: Hi, thank you for taking my call. I have been following Dave's program since 2019. I'm out of debt, got good retirement. But I've had an old car that I'm trying to hang on to a bit longer. I'm trying to get another car until I'm closer to retirement, and hopefully it'll be about 200,000 miles. It's got 127,000 miles on it now. It's a 2019. But this year, when it hit 120,000 miles, it has gotten expensive between maintenance, repairs, and I got some really good new tires. I have spent $8,000 on this car, and
0: oh,
14: I am guessing myself that I should have kept it this long.
0: What's it worth? What's that car worth?
14: Probably around $9,000 or $10,000. It's a Subaru, and until 120,000 miles, I was pretty happy with it.
0: Do you have money saved up
14: today?
0: Do you have money saved up that you can just upgrade car?
14: Well, I do. It would kind of wipe out my savings, my emergency fund, and I have a. I'm going to have to get a new roof for my house here sometime soon. But
0: what's your margin every month?
14: Get one that. Pardon?
0: What's your margin after you guys pay your bills? What's the margin that you have available?
14: Oh, I have lots left over. I'm making double payments on my house right now because I owe less than $11,000 on my house.
0: So could you just slow it down a little bit and start stacking a couple of thousand? It sounds like you got a lot. I don't know how much a lot is, but if you could put, you know, half of that aside for a car and in 6 months trade up, is that workable?
14: I probably could, but like I'm trying to get like another used car, and I was looking at
0: definitely.
14: Like the same car with only 50,000 miles on it would still be like around $20,000.
2: Yeah, but if you sell this for ten, can you save up another $10,000?
0: Mm-hmm.
2: Can you save $2,000 a month if you slow down on the house and you just make your mortgage payment for 5 months? Could you save $10,000?
14: I could do that. Which actually, I could take $10,000 out of my account and. Still have my emergency fund.
0: That's what we're saying.
2: Do that. Yes.
14: I probably could still do that.
0: I think you're just like going fast. You're like, I got to get this mortgage paid off. This is like cramping my style right now. I don't want to deal with it.
14: So close to, and I'm doing better in my retirement than I originally had thought I was doing. And so I'd like to reward myself too, which was another question I wanted to ask, but not this time. But so my car though, because it is a good car, it's just, it's costing a lot right now.
0: It's too much. It's worth $9,000, and you've put $8,000 in it this year, and the year's not even finished. It's time to upgrade, and you have the ability to.
14: Yeah.
0: So I would
2: sell it while it's all fixed.
0: Yes, ma'am.
2: You know, for the $8,000 that you've put in with the new tires
0: before
2: and everything
0: else happens.
2: I mean, seriously, I probably would, because if something else breaks, you're going to have to be like, oh my gosh, that's going to cost $2,000. Is it worth putting $2,000? You know, you're back to the same conversation. So while it's going well. Go ahead and sell it and get as much as you can out of it, because you've put a good investment into it.
0: Yes.
2: You know,
0: that's one good thing to highlight. You know, here we do teach a lot of people's potential is lying in their vehicles. When people are trying to get out of debt, we're telling them to sell off their cars and drive a beater. We don't like car payments. We want you to own your car scot-free. But there is a moment where you can transition out of driving like that beater car. And she's definitely at that point where

0: That it, like if you had invested it, there may not be enough time for it to have the ups and the downs of the market to actually get some pretty good gains. 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And Fairwinds Credit Union, we've been partnering with them and they're amazing. 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Not that you're going to need 10, but one of those can be earmarked for vet school. And then if there's any other savings you're doing, like to upgrade a car or something else, you can open up more. But yeah, to answer your question simply, a high yield savings account is where I would go.
1: Okay, and do you recommend putting any money in the 529 or just everything in the high yield?
0: Yeah, I mean, at this point for a 529, I don't think it's probably going to be worth it because it's only 3 years and you're waiting for that growth again. That money will be invested in the 529. And so back to that, point that it's I don't know, there's some risk there if it's that short term in the market, that if something does go down, and genuinely I think about election time, like you know what I mean, like these years, like they can get a little unstable. And if you needed some of that money and the market was down and you feel like, oh my gosh, it's gonna feel like you lost some money if you have to pull it out there. So yeah, so 529s are really good for long term planning for college. But for this short term 3 years, I think I would just do a high yield savings.
2: Yeah, I think that's a really good question, and I think that's one that the broader audience wants to know about. You know, it's like when's a good time to throw the money in a high yield versus investing it? And that 5-year mark really is, you know, the way it's calculated is from inception. If you take a snapshot at any 5-year point, it doesn't necessarily have to be consecutive like these specific years, but if you take any 5-year snapshot, you can see that there was enough time for the market if it dropped to fully recover and then some. So that's kind of where that comes from. And I think that that's a really good, smart rule of thumb.
0: And I say all this, and then, Marie, if you do look at the market, the last 3 years have been amazing. And so you're like, oh my gosh, I could have taken advantage of that, but you just don't
2: You don't
0: know.
2: know.
0: So leaving some time is usually wise because the worst thing is putting money in and having to take it out in 2 years and, and it's at a low and, and you're thinking, oh my gosh, I am losing money. If you pull money out at that point, you really are. So
2: Keep it
0: yeah,
2: locked in.
0: have it
2: I
0: right
2: love
0: out.
2: it, love it so much. All right, a couple of questions. You guys sometimes send us questions from Facebook, from the Baby Steps community. Keep doing that because we like to get them. This one is Tim from Instagram. We have a teen that will be driving soon. What are your recommended car brands that we should look at that will provide safety and still be economical?
0: Oh, that's a
2: Kind of
0: good
2: like that.
0: question. I'm gonna be honest, I'm not very knowledgeable on every car brand and safety
2: No.
0: feature and everything, but yeah, I would say obviously a used car.
2: Yes.
0: And if there's anything that they can contribute financially, it's always a good thing,
2: I think it's always a
0: especially
2: good thing.
0: for a car because they are so invested in their car at 16. So like that's a good place for them to be putting some money. So they feel some of that purchase and responsibility. But yeah, anything used. I mean, at that point, I
2: And
0: don't
2: I'm
0: know.
2: looking at what's been on the road. I'm like, when I look out on the horizon,
0: Give me a Toyota, a
2: give me
0: Honda.
2: yes, give me a Toyota, a Honda. I don't see a lot of Jeep compasses anymore. You know what I mean? Like, there's certain cars is like, don't get that. Do not get that. Do not get. Oh gosh. There's a lot of them. I guess I can't think of them because they don't exist anymore. They
0: Yeah,
2: didn't
0: they've all.
2: stand the test of time.
0: They didn't.

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0: If you are a listener of the show, we would love it if you would like, subscribe, and share this episode, or really any episode that is your favorite, and go ahead and join the conversation in the comments. We would love to hear from you. Okay, guys, Cindy is in Louisville, Kentucky. She's on the line next. Hey, Cindy, how can we help today?
1: I don't know if you can, but I figure if anybody can, it's you guys.
0: We'll do our best.
1: I own my house outright.
0: Okay.
1: And I have no debt whatsoever.
0: All right.
1: I've never had credit cards. I don't believe in them. If I can't buy something, I don't buy it. My problem is I want to get equity out of my house to put on a new roof and to do some floors in my house. I adopt senior dogs and cats. And my carpets are shot. I've only been here 2.5 years. I came from Maryland. I've only been in my house 2.5 years, but my carpets are shot, and I want to get hardwood floors.
0: How much does that cost?
1: I figure about $30,000.
0: Okay.
1: Total for everything.
0: All right.
1: I have no credit. I don't have good credit. I don't have bad credit. I have zero credit.
0: Good. So, Cindy,
1: nobody will give me money.
0: Well,
1: nobody,
0: you mentioned that you're in baby step 7. You have a fully paid off home. You said you've never had debt. You've never done it. What have you done with your money? Haven't you saved it up somewhere or invested it somewhere?
1: No, because my husband was very sick for 30 years. He got sick very, very young. And we lived hand to mouth our whole lives. Mm. And so we weren't able to save money. When I sold my house in Maryland to move here, I put it right back into a house. So
0: okay.
1: there was no money to save. We lived on his Social Security disability our whole lives.
0: What are you living on now?
1: Social Security.
0: Okay. And how much is that every month?
1: And $1,780.
0: Okay.
1: And I pay my bills. Everything's automatic because I don't want to, you know, I don't want to forget anything.
0: Mm-hmm.
1: But
0: But there's no nest egg, no savings anywhere, no cash.
1: No. There's a couple few thousand dollars. That's it. But
0: how much is a couple few thousand dollars and where is it?
1: It's in a savings account. It's like $3,000.
0: Okay.
1: And that's, you know, that's it. And I have a home warranty, so that God forbid of something, that'll pay to fix anything.
2: Okay. Could you use that for the roof?
1: No. It's just something breaks, you know, the furnace, the dishwasher, the washing machine.
2: Oh, for appliances. Okay. Okay.
1: Yeah, it covers my plumbing.
2: Just moved, though, 2 years ago, how much equity is in the home? Mm-hmm. If you just went from, I don't know, a $300,000 house to that.
1: My home's paid off 100%.
2: No, I know, but I'm saying how much is your house? How much is it worth?
1: $240,000.
2: Okay, so you had $240,000 in Maryland. You took the $240,000, bought a house here. So then,
1: House was worth a little bit more in Maryland, but the problem was I had to pay to move. And
0: right,
1: then,
0: but we're saying how much
1: my move.
2: I'm just saying, do you have a lot of equity in the home to pull from in the first place?
1: Yes, but nobody will give me the money because I have no credit.
0: How much equity is in the home?
1: $240,000. The house is 100% paid off.
2: Okay. I got you. Yep. So
1: I bought the house with cash.
2: Yes.
1: I bought the house with cash.
0: And you're like, hey, I just want to get out some of this
2: $240,000 of equity, and you're trying to get some of that to.
1: I'm trying to get $30,000 to put a roof on because my roof, I'm not sure how old my roof is. The people I bought it from were flippers, and they didn't know how old the roof was.
0: Before I have a problem,
1: I just don't want to have a problem.
0: Cindy, here's what I'm thinking. I'm a little concerned with your situation because, to your point, you've just got the Social Security. you can't afford home repairs. You can't afford if something happens in your yard, a tree falls. You can't afford that. I wonder if a better purchase.
1: I have no trees. No, I have a tree that was falling.
0: One second, Cindy. One second. I wonder if a better purchase for you would have been a smaller condo where there's other things.
1: No, because I couldn't buy a condo. I had to buy a house because I adopt senior dogs and cats.
0: Okay, so let me speak to that, because there's a lot that's true here. You've got senior dogs and cats. You want to provide a sanctuary for them. That tail is wagging the dog. And that's where the problem is, because the math here, I mean, that was a pretty good pun.
2: That was a good pun.
0: The math doesn't lie here. You don't have any money. And I'm not saying that in any judgment against you whatsoever. It's simply true. And the longer you live in that house, there are things that are going to come up that need maintenance. The AC is going to go out at some point. It's going to need maintenance. The roof at some point is going to need to be repaired. And you don't have the monthly income coming in to take care of those things. I realize you just purchased this house, but if I were you, Cindy, I'd be thinking about a condo.
2: Or a townhome. Yes, that's 175.
0: Yes.
2: And, you know, you bank, you know, $75,000 on
0: this
2: other
0: side. Yes, you have to.
2: Yeah, to have some buffer. Because it's all real estate heavy at this point, and that's not a great plan long term. You need cash for things that are legitimate, like you're saying, a roof and everything. And so if you go to RamseySolutions.com and check out our trusted pros and find a great real estate agent and have them run some comps in the area, and hopefully you get, you know, 240 out of it, or maybe a little bit more. If you've been there 2 years, maybe it's gone up 4%.
0: Yeah.
2: I don't know.
0: Yeah.
2: A little equity to pay the commissions on all of it, and find something that would fit your situation, like what you're talking about. And a townhome usually is probably going to be the best bet, but it's going to be smaller. But that's okay, because you will have margin financially that I think is going to cause way less stress, and that you're not strapped for cash where you're having to go pull equity out of your home.
0: And that's the really hard part about this conversation. I want to pull that out. No one is saying that we don't care about pets. We're not saying that we don't care about the things that you want. But the truth is, sometimes there's forced priorities on our list. And for you, cash and having a little bit of diversity, which is what Rachel was talking about, not everything in real estate is a number one priority for you. Whether you like it or not, it is the best thing for you to be have a better foundation going into your later years.
2: Yeah. And you got to think, Cindy, if you're going to be doing this with all these pets, more carpet is going to be destroyed. Mm-hmm. So you're going to have to replace it again in 18 months, and you need cash to do that, right? So if you want to cash flow this lifestyle, which is fine, it just has to be realistic to your numbers, and it's not been. So,
0: and maybe you can go volunteer at a shelter, like find other ways to scratch that itch. If you end up living somewhere where you can't have as many pets, there's more than one way. Oh gosh, I almost did it again. There's more than one way to skin a cat.
2: Oh no.
0: That's wrong, isn't it? That's not right. My bad.
2: Tail wagging the dog. Cats over here.
0: I know. I'm doing the best I can. We love you. We're pulling for you.
2: And the best thing is, with all of it, Cindy, is that you do have a paid out house. Your hard work and diligence has allowed you to maybe make a different move where you have cash in the bank and you own something still, right?
0: Yes. Yes.
2: So it's a positive where you're at. It's not a mortgage. You know, that's what I was thinking in my head as I was trying to pull up the equity. I'm like, you don't have equity. There is no mortgage. So yeah, you are free and clear. Which is, that's a gift.
0: It
2: so
0: is totally.
2: So use that to your advantage. And you've lived a long life and with a sick spouse, and you know, that month to month feeling, you're used to that. But we're saying change it up. Do something different where you do have some buffer. I think it's gonna give you a lot of peace in the long run.
0: Yeah. Well, thank you so much for the call. And what she's accomplished truly is it's a part of what we teach. We want people to go into the later years of their life. We want you owning your home. For most of us, that line item, the rent or mortgage, is the biggest line item on our budget. And if you can have that solidified by having a paid off mortgage, it's one of the number one things that you can do to really solidify your financial future. And she's done that.
2: Yeah. And with retirements along, saving for retirement, that baby step four, 15%. Yes. So you're having both in tandem. So you're not in a situation where all your assets are in one thing.
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2: Hey guys, Rachel Cruz here. All right, I'm about to say what everyone already knows. 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
0: All right, let's head back to the phone lines. We have Alan, who's in Jackson, Mississippi. Hey, Alan, how can we help today?
10: Hello. How are you? I'm good, thank you.
0: You bet.
10: So I've got a problem with my home. I've had it on the market since the first of the year. I've actually gone through two realtors on it. The home is worth $265, of course. I owe $177. That one's wrong for pricing. I've had listed on it. Problem is, nobody's biting. Nobody's made an offer or anything, and we moved out of it before we put it on the market. We were suggested to move out. We were told if we moved out, it would sell faster. So my wife decided to move us out. Mm-hmm. I still pay the mortgage, still pay the water and electricity. I still pay a yard guy to go by there every 2 weeks. Mm-hmm. Mm. It's a nice subdivision, and I don't know what to do with it. I'm paying on it, and nobody lives there.
0: It's in a subdivision. Are the other houses in the subdivision selling?
10: They are here and there. They've been kind of running into the same problem I have been with them being on the market for a long time.
0: Do you know the average days on market in your area? Your realtor should know that.
10: I was told it'd be 90 to 110 days.
2: Mm-hmm. Yeah, national average median right now, I should say, is 60 days on the market. That's nationally. So, you know, depending on where you are, that could be different. So for Jackson, mm-hmm. Mississippi, could be
0: longer or shorter.
2: But not 9 months.
10: Yeah, it's been on the market for about 8.5 months.
2: Okay.
0: So in your area, we just pulled it up. It's actually 70 days on market in Jackson, Mississippi. So that, wow. I'll be honest, Alan, that's telling me that there is something. It's either the price, it's either the location, what it's next to, what's in the backyard.
2: The house itself.
0: The house itself. Uh-huh. If you had to be brutally honest.
2: Or you have a terrible realtors and you're just getting, you know, people. I would go to RamseySolutions.com mm-hmm. and check out our trusted agents because these are really high-driven individuals that we recommend. So I would look and probably interview one or two of those in Jackson. And I would switch realtors too.
0: Yeah, 100%.
2: If there's nothing glaring that's super obvious that something's wrong, like what Jade's saying.
10: Mm-hmm. No, and the only feedback that I've gotten, because my first realtor, didn't do a great communication job. So I just kind of cut that one loose and just moved on. And we went back to the realtor we used when we bought the house to begin with.
0: But if the only feedback you got was to empty the house out, let me finish.
10: The biggest feedback I've got is nobody likes that all the bedrooms are upstairs. That is the biggest complaint I'm seeing. They like it. They love it. You know, price is great. It's not, you know, because my price is not astronomical. I'm not looking to make a killing. I don't even have it listed for what it's worth.
0: Well, I really,
10: likes the fact the bedroom's upstairs.
0: What Rachel said, I think, is the exact thing that you need to do. I think you need to talk with one of our real estate pros, and they're going to be able to crack the code for you.
2: Because there's plenty of houses I know that all the bedrooms are upstairs,
0: absolutely.
2: Right? And so, and I get that may not be everyone's preferences, but also I'd want to know how many showings.
0: Mm-hmm.
2: I mean, I bet out of 50 people, you're not getting 50 of those comments,
0: no.
2: Right? I mean, so yeah, there's
0: something's going on.
2: There's not enough activity happening is what I would say. And they can help you actually pull some comps because maybe in the area, I don't know, if Jackson, it's maybe values have stayed, you know, consistent and you need to drop it a little bit. I don't know. So they'll be able to pull some comps and help you.
0: Absolutely. Thank you for the call, Alan. Let's go to Allison, who's in Harrisburg, Pennsylvania. Hey, Allison, how can we help today?
11: Hi. I was a public school teacher for 10 years. I've since left the field to raise our kids. We'll be homeschooling them. Don't feel like I will ever be going back into public school teaching, but I have a pension that's sitting there and wondering if I should pull that. I'm only 42, so I would get, dinged in that area. But if I should pull it to reinvest it in our retirement that we have, which would get a better rate of return, or use it to pay off our house. I'm just kind of wondering if the ding that I would get would be worth, you know, the value of those things.
0: I would not use it to pay off the house since it's retirement money. I am interested if you pulled the lump sum to reinvest.
2: Is it a 10% penalty? What's the penalty?
11: I think it's 10%. I don't know the exact number. I didn't look that up.
2: Okay. Yeah. So I would look at that. I always hesitate to pull out long-term investments that have that penalty because pensions, depending on where your investments are within the pension, is going to make a difference. Because sometimes some districts, they do it great.
0: Yeah. And it's well invested.
2: Yeah. And it's fine. But if you pull the numbers and see the investments and think, oh my gosh, I could be getting so much more because they put you in a really conservative type of investment that's not making a ton. And you run the numbers because you are so young that ding now, you could make up for it, you know, in the market. Or if it's doing fine, a part of me would say you could leave it and then pull it all if you have that option at retirement age and
0: reinvest it then.
2: Do
0: you know what the return on it is?
11: They target 7%.
0: Oh, yeah, that's not great.
11: And I'm, like I said, I'm not planning. It's just kind of like sitting there. We're not contributing to it since I'm not working.
2: Right.
11: Since I don't plan on going back. And we have other retirement investments that we have on the side through my husband's work. And then private things that I had invested in the 403B, we had rolled over to an IRA.
0: What's the lump sum of it right now that you would receive?
11: It's 65 right now. I don't know what the penalty would be on it, but that's what's sitting in the account.
0: You know, I might sit down with a SmartVestor Pro to see what their thoughts are on it, because I agree with Rachel. 7%, I'm kind of like, I don't know. If you pulled that out, you would take a tax hit, the 10% penalty, I'm sorry. And but then after that, you'd be invested in making 10-11%. Mm-hmm, mm-hmm. And so you would make back the loss, you know, pretty quickly. I think I just I'd want to sit down with somebody who knows more of the ins and outs on that. But that's what I'm leaning towards. I can tell you I would not pull out that money and put it towards paying off my house, because the truth is that money is earmarked for retirement. And that would be like us telling somebody to cash out their 401k to pay off their home. And we just wouldn't we wouldn't recommend that. You need that diversification. Going back to one of our previous calls, you want that money there.
2: Yep.
0: That's a very good question. Was there anything else?
11: No, that was it.
0: All right.
11: Other than we love you guys. We love listening to you guys. You guys have helped us out immensely. So thank you.
0: Oh, I
2: thanks,
0: love it.
2: Allison.
0: Thank you so much for the call. I love that. All right. Let's take one last one. Renee is in Nashville, Tennessee. Hey, Renee, we're a little against the clock, but I think we can do it.
12: Hello.
0: Hey.
12: Hey. So my question was, if me and my husband takes a $89,000 HELOC on our home and use $45,000 of it to pay me and his debt off, does it make sense? And we have like $23,000 saved in our savings, mm-hmm. but we didn't want to touch our savings.
0: The total debt that you guys both have is $45,000?
12: Yeah.
0: So why would you take out an $89,000 HELOC? What's the rest of that money going towards?
12: So I didn't want to do another HELOC. So the plan is to pay the debt off and eventually pay down on the $45,000 debt on the HELOC, but still have the extra money because we want to eventually rent our current home in Nashville out and move to Dallas and buy another home and use some of that HELOC to put on a down payment.
0: Oh gosh.
12: Of the new home in Dallas.
0: Oh, Renee, you guys are doing way too much. And I think if you do that, it's actually going to cause you to go backwards. If I were in your shoes today and I've been in your shoes with $460,000 of debt, I would take the $23,000 that you have saved. I take 22 of it and I would throw it at the debt. Cut it in half, and then mm-hmm. you and your husband, if you work like crazy people for the next year, you can have the rest of that 20-some-odd thousand dollars paid off, and you'll be completely debt-free, and you will have not borrowed against your equity.
2: Yeah, the problem with that, Renee, is you start to move. When you move debt around, you feel like you've done something, and you haven't. And then sell your home in Nashville, okay? Use that money then to buy something in Dallas. Rent in Dallas for a year. Sell your home in Nashville when that comes. Don't be a long-distance landlord either.

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4: Today, the Florida Board of Education approving a tiered approach to AI regulations for the classroom. State Education Commissioner Henry Mack explaining that they dictate separate rules for each level of learning from K-12 public and charter schools to public colleges and universities.
5: AI is an enhancement. It's a supplement. It doesn't supplant. It's complementary. And again, I think the rules before you today elevate that in a very nuanced way.
4: They say any AI used in early grades must be reviewed and cannot be used to meet a student's social or emotional needs. Florida's Turnpike shut down for a few hours this morning after a deadly accident in southwest Miami-Dade.
6: Investigations continue after a man is hit and killed by a Honda Civic on the Turnpike near southwest 216th Street just before 5 this morning. Florida Highway Patrol Lieutenant Alex Camacho says the victim was standing on the road when he was hit. He says this is a good time to remind everyone about Florida's move-over law.
7: You have to move over now for disabled vehicles as well, not just for, as it was before, first responder vehicles or utility vehicles. Now that law applies to any vehicle.
6: No word yet on if the driver will face charges. Wendy Grossman, Miami.
4: Orange County, the latest to take up a pause on data centers, an ordinance for a one-year moratorium set to be presented to commissioners December 1st. Florida reporting 21 confirmed cases of Vibrio vulnificus. That's the potentially deadly flesh-eating bacteria found in warm seawater. State health officials say 4 people have died this year, with fatalities reported in Broward, Bay, Palm Beach, and Marion counties. The bacteria can enter the body through open wounds or by eating raw or undercooked oysters. Palm Beach County leaders will continue allowing county residents to park for free at most area beaches. With Florida's news, I'm Gordon Bird.
8: The Federal Reserve has raised interest rates. The 0.25% hike was widely expected as the Fed tries to combat persistent inflation. Today's announcement marks the first rate hike in 3 years. President Trump has been pushing the Fed and Chairman Kevin Warsh to cut interest rates. The 0.25% hike puts the new interest rate range to 3.75% to 4%. At least 5 people are dead, including those on board a news helicopter that was covering a fatal bus accident yesterday in Los Angeles. 2 people were killed when an SUV slammed into the side of a Metro bus. The chopper was providing news coverage for KNBC and sister station Telemundo 52 when it went down, killing the pilot and a reporter plus a pedestrian on the ground. Both the NTSB and FAA are investigating. And House lawmakers are set to depart Washington tonight for the last time before the November midterm elections. This after GOP leaders said they were canceling votes set for tomorrow. I'm Chris Caraggio.
9: 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Thanks to Farrah and Farrah, accident attorneys. When it's time to take charge, let Farrah cook. Farrah and Farrah, offices Tampa.
10: Ellis County, right lane blocked on Belcher Road, northbound at Solon Avenue. That's just north of 580. And to the south, a crash on 275 southbound at Ulmer Road. Multiple vehicles, but they all look to be on the right shoulder. crash in Tampa, Adamo Drive at 78th Street, U.S. 17 southbound after Havendale Boulevard, right lane blocked in Winter Haven. Get traffic info around the clock by searching News Radio WFLA on iHeartRadio. 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

0: All right, welcome back to the Ramsey Show here in the Fair Ones Credit Union studio. I'm here, Jake Borshaw, next to George Camel. If you were listening, I was with Rachel, but now I'm with George.
1: Some call it an upgrade, some call it a downgrade. I'll let you choose.
0: I'll call it a comeback. Let's go to Violet, who's in Arlington, Virginia. Hello, Violet. How are you today?
2: Hello. Hi. I'm on baby step two. First of all, thank you for taking my call.
0: Yes, ma'am.
2: I'm on baby step two. I started in December 2025, and I've got $37,000 paid. I'm now almost done with all my consumer debt except for my student loans.
0: Wow.
2: Yeah.
0: That's awesome,
2: yeah,
0: Violet.
2: I'm really excited. But my student loans are really big. There's a lot, but I'm ready to face the music, and I have a plan, and it's going to take me a number of years, but I can do it. And I had some questions around it. My balance right now is $225,000.
0: Okay.
2: The balance had ballooned because I had it in forbearance for 20 years. So it's really my fault that this happened. But I'm ready to face the music. I've been listening to the show. I heard your story, Jade. I know this is possible. I can do this. So I am going to start repayment next month.
0: Way to go, Violet.
2: Thanks.
0: I'm really proud of you. Just that alone, I really am proud of you, because a lot of people would stuff their head in the sand and kind of ostrich this situation. But you're like, you want to know what? It's time to go. It's go time. So I'm really proud of you. So $225,000 in student loans. Tell us about, where did the loans come from? Like, are you in your degree? Are you earning a good income? Tell us about it.
2: I'm 43 now. I'm a single mom, so I am working for myself. I am earning in my degree. I'm a consultant in the work in the field that I've completed. So I have been burying my head in the sand, but I am able now to pay $3,750 a month on this.
0: Uh-huh.
2: And I think I can get it done in 5 years. But my questions are that the first one is that I have been hearing a lot from others online that their repayments or their payments have been lost by their loan servicer. And so I wanted to ask if you experienced any of that, or what kind of best practices did you engage in when you were making payments, just to track all your payments and make sure that they were all counted?
0: I've not experienced that. The areas where I've found people experience that were on public service loan forgiveness, where certain payments didn't count, or the payments were lost in that way. Like, hey, I thought I made this amount of, I thought I made 100 payments, but it's showing that I only made 70, so 30 payments were lost. Like, I've heard it in that framework, but I've not heard it in just my normal month-to-month bills. I'm making payments and they're just not being applied. I have not heard that. However, I do think that with what you're doing, you're not just paying minimums, you're actively paying well above the interest, and you're hitting that principal. You should be able to calculate and see that math actually happening in real time. And so I think that gives you the advantage to just be, hitting it with an onslaught of payments and just, continue to track it.
2: Well, that leads to my second question. So the $225,000 is comprised of 9 separate student loans, and I'm going to debt snowball all of that.
0: Great.
2: The first 4 are between $10,000 and $14,000 each.
0: Mm-hmm.
2: So I know this sounds maybe against the principles of the baby steps and the debt snowball, but I wondered if it would make sense for me to save up over 2 to 3 months to make a lump sum payment and just pay that entire $10,000 or $14,000 just for those first 4 loans. I guess I'm worried that my payments are going to get lost. I just don't want to pay this thing twice.
3: Well,
0: they're not going to get lost.
3: You have bank statements showing that money leaving your account.
0: Yeah.
3: So that on top of just save the PDF from your loan servicer each month, showing that your payment history, and you can always request a payment history as well from the servicer via email. So I think it's I'm not going to call it paranoia, but I don't think it's the real issue here.
0: No.
3: I don't want you to kick the can down the road any further based on, well, what if the payment doesn't count? Let's just start throwing as much as we can every month instead of saving up lump sum and then hoping that we actually throw it at the debt.
0: Yeah. And I mean, you can, again, to combat this, when you make your initial payment first that satisfies the interest and whatever a little bit goes towards the principal, and then make a separate principal only payment within that same statement period. And that way you can physically see the loan lower by that amount. And like George said, with your statements, you're totally covered. I think that okay. you are, I don't know, but I think that you're looking at this mountain and you're like, how can I tackle this? And it's like, part of your brain is creating an excuse and the other part of your brain is like, I'll feel better if I just pay off a couple of lump sums at once. I think you're just trying to find a way to like deal with this in your mind is what it sounds like. And honestly, just minimum payments on everything, attack the small, what is the smallest loan right now? You said between 10 and 14, but what's the smallest loan?
2: The smallest is around 10,000. It's 10,500.
0: Okay. So you're going to be done with that in 3 months and you're going to be cutting into the next smallest one. I mean, that's really, really cool. And what you can start to do, Violet, is just these little mile markers that celebrate those small wins. And I think you probably already have it like this because I can tell by your personality, but have it tracked out ahead of time. Okay. So you know, okay, the first loan is going to be done. What are we, September, October? It's going to be done in November. In November, I already have on the books that I'm going out with my buddy and she's going to buy us both a cocktail and we're going to celebrate that and then have it tracked for the next one. And those are things that you can do to really fire yourself up and get excited about this, because that momentum is what's going to carry you through. Because 5 years is a long time. And George, let's talk about this for a minute, because it's worth saying, you know, most of the people who do the baby steps, they're through baby step two. It's like a year and a half to 2 year deal for most people.
3: That's the average.
0: But and when you're doing that in 2 years, a year and a half, yes, you're balls to the wall. You're cutting everything out of your budget. You're living scorched earth. It's totally possible to do that. When you start creeping up on 5 and 6 years, you have to be strategic, because you can't live in that state of mind for 5 years. It's very, very difficult. So maybe you do this, Violet, and you're like, I'm going to do a 1.5, 2 year sprint, and I'm going to like sprint, just run it all off, leave it all on the court. And then after 2 years, I'm going to, you know, do something for myself. Maybe it's something that you need to upgrade. Maybe it's something that you need to do to just kind of feel your income a little bit. And then you do another year sprint. And then you kind of take a little bit of a breather. But 5 years of scorched earth, it will take a toll on you. So you need to be thoughtful and set those milestones ahead of time.
3: And you tend to speed up on the tail end.
0: Oh, yeah.
3: And so know that just because right now on paper, this is what it looks like, you're probably going to make more money. You're probably going to find ways to sacrifice deeper. And so all of that can speed it up. So I would go, okay, what does a 4-year plan look like? Well, that's $4,680 a month going toward these loans. What does a, let's say I wanted to do it in 36 months, 3 years, $6,250. So now you're going, well, I bring home 10. Can I live off of $3,750 if I really got intense? I think you might find the answer is yes.
0: Yeah.
3: And the shorter the sacrifice, you know, the more likely you are to finish this thing.
0: Also true. Yeah, that's so good. Anything that you can do to shorten this, if there's opportunities that come up, if you're like, you want to know what, maybe my rent could go down, or maybe there, take those opportunities, because to George's point, if you can shrink this thing by a year and a half to 2 years, that's everything.
3: Get your life back.

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8: Well, George, you already know this, but the people need to know that Ramsey is taking over an entire cruise ship.
9: It sounds violent when you put it that way.
8: I know. It's like we're pirates.
9: It's a mutiny.
8: It's not. We're not pirates. We're just taking a cruise together. It's called the Live Like No One Else Cruise. It's going to be so much fun, guys. March 14th through 21st. Next year, it's 7 nights in the Western Caribbean. We're going to the Bahamas, Jamaica, Grand Cayman, Cozumel. So much fun. It is a full Ramsey takeover. This cruise is going to have everybody on board, myself, Dave Ramsey, all the Ramsey personalities, George Camel, George Camel's wife.
9: It's going to be a party.
8: My husband.
9: Who isn't going to be there? It's a shorter list.
8: I know.
9: And what's fun is there's no strangers on the boat. It's all like friends we just haven't met yet.
8: Yeah.
9: You know?
8: And we've all got many similar things in common, but we're going to do the largest debt-free scream, which that was one of my favorite things that we did on the last cruise. Obviously, guys, there's going to be lots of great content there. Dave's going to be doing some new wealth building content. There's going to be live tapings of your favorite Ramsey shows, so much more. Remember, guys, this is the only place that you're going to be able to experience this level of Ramsey. So if you're a super fan,
9: this is the most Ramsey you can get.
8: It really is. And remember, it's a limited, how can I say, like it's an exclusive party.
9: Yeah, not all are invited. Yeah, this is the negative cell. This is not for you if you still have debt, you don't have your emergency fund. But if you are consumer debt free, you just have the mortgage left, you're in baby steps 4, 5, 6, 7, you are welcome. We want to celebrate the hard work that you've put in, the milestone. Let's mark the moment. A lot of people don't get to do that.
8: Yes.
9: You pay off the mortgage and then you go, all right, guess I'm back to work tomorrow.
8: Oh, we don't like that. You need to celebrate with a cruise. And for those of you who are in baby step 2, let this be aspirational for you to go, you know, the next year or the year after that. But if you're interested, go to RamseySolutions.com/events to book your cabin. All you need is a $600 deposit to secure your slot. All right, let's go to Elena in Harrisburg, Pennsylvania. Hi, Elena. How can George and I help today?
10: Hi. My father-in-law established a trust for our son when he was young, and we know very little about it except that it's for his college education. My father-in-law is very private with his money, and he hasn't given us any details on it. My son is in 11th grade now, and he does not know about the trust, and we don't know when we should tell him about it, and also we don't know what all we should know about the trust at this point.
8: Well, George, I'm sure you guys covered so much of this in Investing Essentials. I feel like you're the one to
9: setting up a trust is a pretty aggressive move to save for a kid's college. So why did he set it up in the first place? Did he talk to you and say, hey, I'm going to set this up for college, and this was back when he was a baby?
10: Pretty much, yes. Yeah, he was 2 years old. He just basically told us that's what he was going to do. And we know that he did set it up, and that's all we know.
9: So no clue how much is in it, what's even in there. Is it cash? Is it investments? Like, we have no idea.
10: Exactly.
9: And if you talk to him and just said, hey, Dad, he's a junior now. We're looking at colleges. We want to make a game plan to make sure that he goes debt-free. Can you let us know what's in the trust and how we access it? He would say, none of your business.
10: I don't know if he would say that. I think it would be a very awkward conversation just because he's so private. He doesn't like to share.
9: But he made the trust for your son.
8: And that's the part that I would push on, because this is your boy and you kind of have a right to know about something that has the potential. I don't know, but seems like it has the potential to have a major impact on him, because you don't know how much is in the trust. You don't know when he would have access to the money. If it's 18, you need to know those things. And I also don't like that your son would be blindsided, because if there's, I mean, I don't even know if you can guess, Elena, but are we talking hundreds of thousands? Are we talking million? Like, how much wealth does your father-in-law have?
10: He's very well off. He definitely can afford to do a trust. If I had to guess, I would guess around 100,000, but I really have no number to go off of.
9: But yeah. The part that worries me is that you're scared to even ask him about this.
10: Yeah, I mean.
9: And why isn't your husband asking?
10: The conversation.
8: Yeah, that's another good question.
10: It would be, we would both go to him and ask him. And okay. We could.
9: Just say, hey, we're starting to look at colleges. We know you set up a trust for his education. Can you get us a copy of the trust document? Can you tell us who the trustee is? Can you tell us if there's distribution triggers, anything we need?

0: hey, if you are choosing to go to a university, here's what the options are. You know, here's what your mom and what mom and dad have. Here's what we expect from you. We expect that you have a part-time job and that you'll contribute, you know, a certain percentage of what you make. We're expecting you to start applying for scholarship. Like whatever those expectations that you guys have for him, we're going to do community college for the first 2 years. You guys need to start saying that to him now. We can't wait until it's time to start applying for schools and then him be like, well, I
1: He
0: don't.
1: gets into the dream school and then
0: Yeah.
1: realizes we don't have the money. So I mean, and if he's a beneficiary of the trust, he should have a legal right to the basic information of the trust. And so if your dad is unwilling to talk about it, say, hey, is there a trustee or an estate planning attorney we can talk to about this if you are uncomfortable for some reason? Because we need to get to the bottom of this before we can make our plans for college. Have you guys saved up on your own, or were you all banking on this being his education funding?
2: We have not saved up. Like I said, my father-in-law is definitely capable of creating this trust for him to cover his college. So, and that is a little scary for us because we don't know, and that's why we want to start the conversation now, which is hopefully not too late. But if we do need to give money to it, then we know.
1: That's what you want. You just want the basic facts, we can move forward. That's all you're asking of him.
0: Now, is your son, I mean, he's in 11th grade, you might know this by now, maybe not. Is he the college type? Are you seeing him as the type who will go to university, or is he more of an entrepreneurial, more of a trade school? What do you think?
2: At this point, he doesn't know, and he kind of goes back and forth between talking about going to college and not. And I think he's leaning more towards not going to college.
0: And those are some of the other things that I'd want you to be able to talk about with the father-in-law, which is if little Jimmy decides that he doesn't want to go to college, what are his options? Because we don't want him to feel pressured to go a route that he wasn't going to go or to feel like this is the only. Does that make sense? Those are all questions that you guys are,
2: Absolutely.
0: and they're just questions. They're not you trying to tell him what to do with his money, the father-in-law. It's just, hey, we just want to know what's going on.
1: This is crazy. This is some chaos he's created.
0: It is. I mean, we talk about all the time. I know Dave says all the time, when you're estate planning, you have to bring the others into the conversation. You don't want anything to be sprung on them. It's unfair. And then it's kind of like everybody's left to figure it out and you're, you know, having a nice sleep.
1: Yeah, we're not asking for like private information about your life. That's fine if you want to remain a mystery man, but you don't set something up for a kid with him as the beneficiary and then keep it in the dark until the very last second. That's not fun.

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13: Cha-ching.
14: I have roughly $100,000 in student debt, about $5,000 in credit card debt, and my girlfriend has roughly $11,000 in student loans and credit card debt. She wants to get engaged soon, but as financially unstable as we are, it doesn't make sense to me to take that step yet. Should we wait until we're debt-free to get married, or get married and pay our debt off together? Goodness gracious, this is hilarious.
13: It's a quandary.
14: Making $350,000 and you're unstable?
13: I know.
14: Average Americans would like to have a word with you, sir.
13: I know, that's right.
14: At 25 years old.
13: He's killing it. That's why I said cha-ching earlier.
14: Can I be honest? I don't think he wants to marry this girl.
13: He might not. He's maybe looking at her going...
14: making excuses. Because the truth is, he could knock out all of his debt in a year.
13: Yep.
14: Making $350,000 and he's got, what, $105,000 in debt?
13: Yeah.
14: That's gone in a year.
13: Yeah, and his girlfriend's debt is gone if they get married. You know, if they go ahead, let's say they do want to get married, they get engaged, they get married, her debt is gone in 2 seconds as well.
14: He's going to burp $11,000 and pay off this debt once they're married. So, yes, if you want to get married to her, get married. Get engaged, get a ring. You'll do that next paycheck.
13: Yeah.
14: And get engaged and get married. And by that time, honestly, you'll be debt-free. And the day you come back from the honeymoon, you can knock out her debt.
13: So let's discuss that for a minute, because I think, especially he's young, and I think if there's people listening who are, you know, in their early 20s and they're like, I love Ramsey Solutions, and they haven't found that special person yet. Some people sometimes think that we're very, if this person has debt, don't marry them. Or if you both have debt, you need to wait to get married. And it's actually, that couldn't be further from the truth. I think the bigger thing to think about when you're dating someone and you have a very clear financial perspective is to get to know what their financial perspective is.
14: Yeah. I mean, it's very telling, honestly, if the other person has debt and it's starting to change your mind. Now I get if it's hundreds of thousands and
13: sure,
14: you're like, I know what I'm signing up for. But it's beautiful when you meet a couple in the debt-free stage and they said, yeah, we got married and, you know, she came in with all this debt and we just attacked it together.
13: Yes.
14: I'm like, great. That couple is going to make it through anything.
13: Yes.
14: Because if you are willing to take on your spouse's burdens financially, what aren't you willing to do for them?
13: Yeah.
14: That's such a big thing to do. So,
13: absolutely. But if you don't have the conversation and you're just thinking, oh, we'll get married, I'll pay off her debt, and you never found out that he or she was a princess to begin with, and now you're fighting the fact that they just keep spending and spending and spending, it's like, well, you never got to know their financial philosophy.
14: Yeah, you got to make sure you're on the same page beforehand. Too many people go, we've been married for 3 years, and I guess we're talking about money now for the first time.
13: Yeah.
14: Like, this is a huge problem. Talk about it beforehand, because those values are hard to align after you're married.
13: Yeah, we say it all the time. Religion is a big one. You want to know, like, what do you think? Like, what guides your life? That's a big one. Kids, how do you see
14: parenting?
13: Do you want
14: them, and how many do you want?
13: Yep, how many do you want? Do you want them? How do you view parenting roles and things like that? Money is a big one. Am I leaving anything out?
14: Family, in-laws,
13: family, in-laws.
14: All of that.
13: Gosh, maybe today's world, maybe politics.
14: If you think about most of the calls where there's dysfunction, they're around some of those things.
13: Yeah, absolutely. I love it. All right, let's go to Rose, who's in Washington, D.C. All right, Rose, you're on the line. How can we help?
15: Hi, guys. Okay, so I recently purchased a very expensive home. I rushed into it. It was an emotional process. I didn't have the best agents, and I got a little bit of awful advice, but also I should have been a little bit more patient. And so, but anyway, I'm in this expensive house that I can afford, and I am wondering if I kind of cut my losses and sell this house in 2 years, stay in there for a little while.
13: Why 2 years?
15: Because I just moved in a few months ago. It hasn't even been a year. It hasn't even been 6 months.
13: Okay.
15: And I'm now discovering that there are these very expensive repairs that need to be done.
13: In the house that you just bought?
15: In the house that I just purchased.
13: Tell us the numbers.
15: Again,
13: tell us what you paid for the house. Tell us what your mortgage is every month.
15: Oof. house is $750.
16: Okay.
15: My mortgage is $5,200.
14: And what's the mortgage balance?
15: $750.
16: You didn't put any money down?
15: I did. I lied. I'm sorry. $712.
16: Oh, you put the bare minimum down.
14: So the mortgage is $712.
15: What I owe, I put about $66,000 down.
16: Where is that
15: because
16: money?
15: Okay. So part of it was just money that I saved, and then I took about $33,000. I borrowed $33,000 out of my retirement, which I'm paying back right now.
16: Okay, but if you're telling me you put $60,000 down on a $750,000 house, I'm expecting the mortgage to be less than $700,000.
15: No, well, my mortgage is $52,000.
16: I'm talking about the full loan.
14: Not the monthly payment, the balance compared to what you paid for the house.
15: Oh.
14: So sales price versus mortgage balance. That's what we're talking about.
15: Right. I thought it was about a little under seven.
14: Got it. Okay. As your mortgage balance. Okay. What do you make every month? Yep. What is your after tax monthly income?
15: So I'm averaging about $16,000 a month. I am commission based. I'm in sales.
14: Okay.
16: Okay. That's good.
15: So I don't make anything under $225,000 a year.
16: So ideally, you'd be making $20,000 a year for this to feel.
14: $20,000 a month.
16: I'm sorry, $20,000 a month. Thank you. And again, here's what I want to check: is this after tax only, or are you doing after taxes, after investing, after
14: healthcare premiums?
16: Yes. When you get to that $16,000 number that you gave us.
15: After taxes, after insurance, after the little bit of retirement that I'm putting away right now.
16: So if we add back in. If we add back in your insurance premium, if we add back in what you're putting aside for investing every month, not quarterly, but by month, what will that turn that $16,000 into?
15: Probably about
16: 18.
15: 18.
14: Great.
16: All okay.
14: Right.
16: So now this is not.
14: Nothing's
16: not
14: on
16: too
14: fire.
16: Bad.
14: Yes, there were mistakes made. You're frustrated with yourself. You rushed into it. The agent was looking for a commission. You didn't do your due diligence on inspection repairs. Let's put that in the past and just look toward the future and go, what's the next step? So do you have savings right now?
15: I do.
14: How much?
15: I do. I have a pretty good, like I have 6 months. Well, because I'm in sales, I was like, that was my priority.
14: Good.
16: So
14: good
15: I
16: job.
15: Have 6 months worth of my mortgage saved up.
16: Wow. Oh, just of the mortgage. Okay. Well,
14: so
16: that's
14: you got
16: good.
14: Like 30 grand sitting in savings?
15: Yes.
14: Okay. What are the repairs going to cost? Have you got estimates on that?
15: Oh, my goodness.
14: Different bids?
15: So, yes. So, I got anywhere between $7,500 to $8,000.
14: Great. So, you could write a check today and get the repairs done.
15: Okay.
14: That's a pretty – I mean, I feel like you are real hard on yourself. You have the money to pay for repairs. Yes, the mortgage is a lot. I'd like it to be slightly less, your income slightly more, but you don't have to rush into selling this thing off.
16: And I don't know that you need to sell it off if you like the house. I don't know, and tell me if I'm wrong, Rose. My guess is this is the most expensive house you've purchased. This is the first time you've had a mortgage that's this high, and you're like freaking out because you're like, this doesn't feel right to have a mortgage that's $5,000, but you're taking home almost $20,000 a month. Like that's your pay. And so ratio wise, it's a fair amount. If we're close to the 18, 19 that we think we are, ratio wise, it's a totally fair amount. I think you're just feeling like, oh my gosh, what if something changes in my situation? What if my
14: especially
16: job
14: being
16: changes?
14: Commission-based.
16: What if, yes, I think that's what you're feeling. And if you are feeling that and you reevaluate in 2 years, like you said, and you're like, you want to know what? I would feel more peace if I just downsize. I think that that's a totally fair place to be.
14: Or just aggressively pay it off over the next 7 years.
16: Yeah.
14: That'll give you some peace, too.
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16: All right, back to the phone lines we go. We've got Carson, who's in Dallas, Texas, on the line next. Hey, Dallas, George and I are here. How can we help?
24: So I am a freshman in college, and my brother is a software engineer in Fayetteville. I'm actually from Arkansas, but Dallas is the closest major city. But my brother is a software engineer in Fayetteville, Arkansas, and we want to start a Christmas site installation business, and I was wanting y'all's opinion on it.
14: Okay, why Christmas lights?
24: So this past summer I pressure washed and I made a lot of, I played football in college and I needed some money to save up to come down here, and I pressure washed this summer and I made a lot more money than I was expecting to make, and I really enjoyed it.
14: What'd you do with the money?
24: Saved it.
14: Nice. How much you got savings?
24: Not much now. I think I have like 1,300 left.
14: Okay, so what happened to the rest of it?
24: I mean, saw like books for school, then traveling. I live, it's like 4 hours from home. So when I actually do go home, it's gas and then food, all the living expenses.
2: Okay. So do you have any debt right now?
24: No, I don't.
2: Fantastic. And so you want to start this business with your brother, who's a software engineer. How does that play into the Christmas mm-hmm. lights? Mm-hmm. Was he, you gave him this idea and he was like, yeah, I'm in. We'll install these together.
24: So we've wanted to start something for quite a while, and we've researched a lot of different things and talked about a lot of different things. And Christmas lights was something that came up because we were talking about pressure washing, because I would go up there and visit with him in the summer, and I would we would talk about how much money I'm making and like what I'm doing.
16: Yeah, why and, not pressure washing? What made you land on Christmas
24: because,
16: lights?
24: Yeah, because it's not all like the business for pressure washing is a lot is down a lot in the winter time, and so that's when Christmas lights are up the most from like October.
16: So would it be both? Would you do one? Is it seasonal? We do pressure washing on the other part of the year, and then the Christmas lights on the other part.
24: Yes, yes.
16: Got it. Okay. Now,
24: so we would do both.
16: What does it mm-hmm. cost? Because, I mean, I kind of have in mind what I'm thinking. I have a couple of thoughts here. Why do mm-hmm. it together? Why not one of you just say, hey, why wouldn't you just say, hey, yeah, I think I want to start opening up this business, and it'd be cool if my brother wants to work with me or work for me on it for a while. Versus it's got to be a partnership. So, we've got to do this deal together. Like, what's the benefit to you of linking up with him on this?
24: So I would have somewhere to live. I would stay with him. And also, he would also keep his job for as long as he can. And depending on how much we scale the business, is whether he's gonna just completely drop his job and come.
2: You do know Christmas like, lights is like a 1 to 2 month gig. Mm-hmm. So I wouldn't be dropping a full-time job for a 1 month to 2 month situation.
16: What if you just started out? What if you just moved up there and you started out with the pressure washing and you just said, hey, can I stay with you while I start seeing how many pressure washing clients I can get? And you just make it your full-time job that I'm going to get as many pressure washing clients, and I'm going to just build slowly using the cash that I have. I'm going to start with the pressure washer I have. And once I get enough clients and I can save up a little bit more money, you know, and just go very, very slowly. And then as the pressure washing part starts to take off, now you have cash flow. Now you can start saving up for whatever infrastructure you need to do the Christmas lights. And I would largely be doing this on my own. I wouldn't hitch my wagon to someone else's cart. Is that right?
2: Cart to the wagon?
16: I wouldn't hitch myself up with someone else if I don't need to. And I don't think you do. I think partnerships make this get really muddy really quickly.
2: Because what happens when he wants out? Because he's tired of it or would rather focus on software engineering or gets a promotion or moves.
16: Yeah, because it's two people you have to be paying.
2: Buy him out?
16: Yeah.
2: So that's the part where you really need to look at forming a partnership agreement if you're going to do this. So you're both on the same page with all the what ifs.
24: Yes.
2: And then what must be true to start this business? How much is it?
24: We're looking into it to start it. It would only be around like $4,000 to $5,000.
2: Okay. Where is that money going to come from?
24: He has money saved up. He has that money, but after that.
2: So now how does this work? He put in all the money and you didn't.
16: Carson, I got to be
2: honest
16: with you.
2: So it's already lopsided, right?
16: I got to be honest with you. I feel, and I'm not trying to point a finger, but I feel like you're kind of leaning on him for your deal. You're like, I got to move up there where he lives. I got to move into the house with him so I have a place to live. He's got the money to do this. So it kind of feels like, hold on a second. It just kind of feels like you're too leaned on him for something you're trying to do with your own life. And he's got a job. He's a software engineer.
2: Yeah, sounds like he's doing fine.
16: He's mm-hmm. going to have to leave his thing to do. Does that make sense? I just don't feel like this is set up. The foundation of this doesn't feel set up in a fair sense. And I feel like you're too leaned on what he can do for you versus you going out and doing something for yourself. Is that fair enough?
24: Yeah, I understand where you're getting to, but where I am right now, I am in a town of 2,000 people, and the closest place is Pine Bluff, which is an hour and a half away.
16: Okay.
24: And there's 30 people there.
2: So why are you out there? Arkansas. What are you studying?
24: I'm studying finance, and I play football down here. And the reason I came is because I get a large amount of school paid for.
16: Okay. So I think then let's tackle one thing at a time. If you're there to go to school, go to school. Like, play your sport, do that thing. Pressure washing is not going anywhere.
2: If you want to do some side hustles like that, but I wouldn't go just starting a business willy-nilly. I would just make it a side hustle, try out a few people's Christmas lights if you want this winter, get a feel for it. Mm-hmm. And then if you love it and the margins are there and you're like, I could scale this thing, do it with your own cash before you bring brother into it as the sort of financier.
16: Yeah, I agree.
2: If it's just going to get we've seen it get messy too often. And make sure you do it properly if you're going to do it. You need to form an LLC. You need general liability insurance because you're up on ladders. You're messing with people's gutters, on houses. You need to make sure you're protected.
16: Yeah, absolutely. And I tend to say I'm sure there's plenty of partnerships out there that are doing just fine. But honestly, if you can just do this on your own, it's your first business. Do it on your terms. That way everything is operating according to your values. You're not have, because what if your brother is like, gets this grand idea that requires debt and you're like, I don't want to use debt. And now you guys, do you see what I'm saying? Everything has to go through each other. So,
2: and it's, well, Carson's doing all the work. Brother's not getting on the roof. He just wants to be part of the business. And so now it's like, well, I'm putting in all the hours and you're just doing some accounting on the back end or whatever it is. It's going to feel unfair at some point. Yeah. Rarely does it feel like we're both putting in 50-50.
16: Yes.
2: Generally, each partner thinks they're pulling the other's weight.
16: That's a very good point.
2: And that's where it gets messy and resentment bubbles. But it sounded like a great idea up front.
16: Yes.
2: Like, this will be fun. It's a way for us to bond. I'd rather you bond over going golfing or something.
16: Absolutely. Cleanliness is what we're after. A nice, clean plan. Well, let me go back and read the scripture and quote of the day because I opened up hour four, George, without doing
2: it. People were wondering.
16: I know. I broke the chain here. I hope there's no bad luck or something in that.
2: It's fine. God is a gracious God.
16: He's a gracious God. As a matter of fact, Psalm 18:32 says, "It is God who arms me with strength and keeps my way secure," in spite of the fact that I did this incorrectly. And then Sarah Blakely said, "I think failure is nothing more than life's way of nudging you that you are off course." And so I have just been nudged that I did go off course.
2: You've been humbled.
16: I have been.
2: I love it.
16: Oh, my goodness gracious. All right, George, I love these quick questions from social. They're just a quick way to say something, you know, just a little shout out. What's the recommended dollar amount percentage of take-home pay that you can budget for fun money after you complete baby step 3?
2: Oh, I'd make it reasonable. I'd be in agreement with my spouse. And you know,
16: you know,
2: it's $1,000 out of your $3,000 take-home pay, that's bad.
16: Yeah, it's not a percentage. It's a vibe.
2: Exactly.
16: All right, guys. Remember, there's ultimately only one way to financial peace, and that's to walk daily with the Prince of Peace, Christ Jesus.